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0: 5 right now, Pat, on the live money line. I tell you what, man, being a gambling man, that's awfully enticing.
1: Yeah, you know, again, the Spurs got out to a huge lead early on. I'd like to see something turn, though, if I was going to, if you wanted to invest in the Knicks and you didn't before the game, I want to see something turn here. Wow, Josh Hart hitting another 3. That's already 2 of them. So there you go. That could be the thing that changes this game if Josh Hart's hitting his triples. But I'd like to see somebody from the Spurs get into some foul trouble or the Knicks start to have some better possessions defensively. They're overcommitting. They're getting sold on the bait. Karl-Anthony Towns bites on the pump fake from Wemby and then fouls him on a dumb follow through. Just no, he had already beaten OG Anunoby, and I'm pretty sure that foul is on Cat. So yeah, let him go. That's the dumb Cat fouls that we've been able to avoid. You know, again, it is something to be said about now that the Knicks are up 2-0 and it's back at home. Do they feel pressure that they haven't felt here this entire postseason? That's what I'm going to be looking forward to watching, their mannerisms, how they shoot the ball, how their possessions go here throughout the rest of this first half. But Brad, I'm going to be a mess the next 2 hours. You get to,
0: hang in there,
1: buddy.
0: Little
1: bit to do to you, brother. We'll see you tomorrow.
0: Go Knicks! Win one from my boy Pat Boyle and Ben Stiller, who I'm seeing on TV, or Spike Lee or Chalamet. All the stars are out inside MSG.
1: That's right. The stars are out. The most expensive ticket on the secondary market was for over $65,000, but it's the Spurs off to a hot start against my Knicks. San Antonio up by 10 midway through the first quarter. We'll have more watch party when we return on BetMGM tonight here on Westwood One Sports.
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0: minute until our hard out, so I want to get to another text here really quickly. It's from a 719 number. I'm a little upset they didn't put their name on it. I wish you did. But they text in, Pat, dude, you're a Knicks fan. We got it, bro. We get it. Yeah, look, I'm a Knicks fan, and the team's up 2-0 in the NBA Finals, and I have to do my show during the game. What do you want me to do? And the team's been terrible for almost my entire lifetime. It's not like I'm a Celtics fan. Not like I'm a Lakers fan. Not like I'm a, I don't know, Miami Heat fan. I mean, they've been to a couple of finals. Even though they didn't win one, they've been there. And they had a run with LeBron. So, like, I'm a Knicks fan. The team was terrible my entire childhood. I was too young for Ewing and Oakley and Starks and Allen Houston in the 90s. I don't remember any of that. I wasn't born until 94, so I didn't see the 94 finals. I don't remember 99. I had one good year, if you could really call it that, with Carmelo Anthony. I have never experienced this in my life. So, yeah, eat it. All right, well, final hour is coming up next. We'll do a little more fill in the blank. We'll do hot or cold. We'll have some fun. I'm Pat Boyle. 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
1: Final hour of power here on a Monday night edition of West Football on Sports Night with the youngest in Charles and Willingham, rocking out with you as we get you up to 3 a.m. Eastern Time, taking you coast to coast, bringing you the latest and greatest in the world of sports coming up in about 20 minutes or so. We'll give you a full-scale recap

tonight. I am the Augustin Charles and Noah Willingham getting you up to 3 a.m. Eastern Time. Game 3 of the NBA Finals in the books. The San Antonio Spurs punching back in what was probably one of the more hostile environments the team has had to go into in a long, long time. Everybody with a conscience was rooting for the New York Knicks tonight. Everybody with a pulse was geeked up and over the top about the environment –

0: Linnell Willingham.
1: Yes, indeedy. Still kicking it with you as we get you up to 3 a.m. Eastern time. Right here on Westwood One Sports Tonight, Youngest in Charge, Linnell Willingham, man in the ship for you as we break down every angle of the Spurs' pivotal Game 3 win in the NBA Finals from the world's most famous arena. Backs against the wall in hostile territory, the young Spurs did not blink. Wembanyama, 32 points on the evening. The offense for him has been great. Draymond Green said something on the pregame show that really resonated with me. He said, Wemby was an MVP candidate, averaging 24 points per game. MVP finalist, averaging 24 points per game. The reason he was the unanimous defensive player of the year, though, was because of the defense, right? His defense is just as important as his offense, and Draymond called him out and said, I have not felt his impact defensively throughout this series. Tonight you felt it. And I disagreed with Draymond. I thought you had felt it throughout the series, but I get the point. You know, taking him off of Karl Anthony Towns, I think, you know, drastically raised his impact on this basketball game tonight, man. Credited with only three blocks, but you saw how many different shots he was able to alter.

0: Here's Linnell Willingham.
1: Final hour of power here on a Monday night edition of Westwood One Sports Night with the youngest in Charles and Willingham, rocking out with you as we get you up to 3 a.m. Eastern Time, taking you coast to coast, bringing you the latest and greatest in the world of sports coming up in about 20 minutes or so. We'll give you a full-scale recap of a pivotal game number 3 of the NBA Finals that saw the Spurs take a 115-111 W tonight in the world's most famous arena. The biggest news of the day, though, comes out of the world of college football. Today was one of the worst days in the history of the NCAA. Today was one of the worst days in the history of the NCAA, and here's why. A judge made a decision to rule Texas Tech quarterback Brendan Sorsby eligible Monday after pretty much giving a massive middle finger to the entire NCAA with this gambling saga that has gone on over the past several seasons with one Brendan Sorsby. 9,000 different bets placed. Over 90.

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0: Jones.
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5: 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Bill Zimmerman's trivia question. Name the players that have averaged 30 points per game or more in the NBA Finals in the last 40 years. Bill, you said there were six of them. This is a collaborative answer with the crew. I will go with Jordan.
6: 33.6, correct. Giannis, 35.2, correct.
5: Iverson.
6: 35.6, correct.
5: Kenny wants to go with LeBron.
6: LeBron, 28.4, no.
5: Dan wants to go with Durant.
6: 30.3 for KD, correct.
5: I would like to go with Nikola Jokic.
6: 30.2, correct.
5: So we have one more?
6: You have one more.
5: Would anyone like to try and guess this on the crew? Who's the last one? I don't think it's not Curry, right? Is it?
6: Steph, no. 27.3.
5: What decade, Bill?
6: Very recent.
5: Very recent. Wade? No, it's not Wade.
6: More recent.
5: Very recent. Luka?
6: Luka, 29.2. More recent.
5: Who won? Guys, who won last year? Of the Thunder, Shea?
6: Is he ethical? Yes, SGA, 30.2. There you go.
5: Thank you. More recent. It's less than a calendar year ago. All right. Drop the dope-ass bleep. Beat here, please, Kenny. I like Vegas tonight in the Stanley Cup final, especially if, as Greg Wyshynski told us, Freddie Anderson's going to be a net. Easy bet on me on the Vegas Golden Knights. Okay. We have some breaking news in the world of sports. So ESPN's Adam Schefter tweeting that LA Rams left tackle Alaric Jackson was arrested on a felony domestic violence charge on Monday night. The LAPD has confirmed this. Jackson served a two-game suspension in August 2024 after the NFL announced he had violated the league's personal conduct policy. I'm not looking to play this out too far. We'll see. Maybe he gets suspended. Maybe he doesn't get suspended. I have no idea. But this just, I think this kind of punches home my point. The Rams are a Stars and Scrubs roster. They deserve to be the Super Bowl favorites. I'm not insinuating otherwise. If you take Alaric Jackson out of this mix, David Quisenberry's the left tackle. And I know everyone's, oh, well, Ty Simpson is pick at 13. What if you took Monroe Freeling there? Just what if you took Mekhi Lemon there? I'm just saying. And maybe nothing happens with Alaric Jackson. But I think the Rams have left themselves a little vulnerable at some key spots because of their chasing of stars. Tomorrow on the show, three great guests will join us. Danny Parkins, Justin Termini, and the great Derek Fisher. So until we meet again, dear listener and dear viewer, on a Wednesday, I'm Nick Costos wishing you minimal sweats, winning bets, the absolute very best
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3: 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I'm Chris Black, along with Adam Abdallah, broadcasting live from downtown Chicago. We are on the air until 3 Eastern, hanging out with you. If you want to join the conversation, you can always call or text the show at 310-840-4910. We get things started today. Abdallah, the Spurs last night, they win Game 3 of the NBA Finals, 115-111. They respond. It was what we were talking about yesterday heading into Game 3. The scene was going to be awesome. Madison Square Garden was alive.

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6: Welcome in. 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All of our great radio affiliates around the country. I'm Chris Black, along with Adam Abdallah, hanging out with you until 3 Eastern right here on Westwood One Sports. If you want to join the show today, you can call or text us at 310-840-4910. Last night, San Antonio, they bounced back. They get a win in the NBA Finals. The Knicks now lead the series 2-1. The Spurs win last night 115-111. And really, Victor Wembanyama had a great performance. 32 points, 8 rebounds, 6 assists. But a lot of the conversation after the game isn't necessarily about the way that the Spurs won, but it's the New York Knicks complaining about the fouls and the free throws in favor of the Spurs. Last night, the Spurs took and attempted 32 free throws. They made 25. The Knicks attempted 22. They made 18. Mike Brown talked to the media after the game, complaining about the officiating. Also, throughout the game, when we look at the way the game was played, Wembanyama consistently is brought up in the conversations of giving a little extra. Maybe a bit dirty when it comes to the way that he is playing in the conference finals, now into the NBA finals. It's led us to the question, is Victor Wembanyama a dirty player?
7: I don't think he's a dirty player. I'm not labeling him a dirty player for 2 actions so far in this playoff run, right? Like, this is his 3rd year in the league. He hasn't had instances besides this. He's not a guy that's known for tripping. He's not a guy that's known for taking guys' legs out. He's not a guy that's known for kicking guys between the legs. He's not like a Draymond-esque player.
6: Draymond was in the house.
7: He was. I mean, if you're going to ask a guy if he's...
6: If you needed a guy for a like, kick in between the legs, Draymond was there.
7: I was waiting for someone on the inside set to be like, Draymond, what do you think?

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0: when they're just being Nick fans and they're doing shots of honey and they're just being nuts. I'll do that. I'll play that. I get a kick out of that. I'm not playing video of Knicks fans running down Spurs fan who's minding his own business and doing nothing other than wearing a jersey or a Spurs jersey and then them tearing it off his back and chasing him down. Notice I'm not playing that. I'm not going to glorify that. Not that kind of imbecility and violence. There's no need for that, man. How about this? How about this? Don't be a criminal. Don't assault anybody. And I know, yeah, I know. New York fan, I'm waiting to hear this. Rome, you have no idea. Do you know what it's like when you have 8 zillion people jammed into 8 square miles, and then on that day that you have 8 zillion people jammed into an 8 square mile space, you are then told, hey, you can't go there. You can't go there, and you can't go there, and you can't go there, so you just congregate over there. This street's closed, that street's closed. You know what? I've never experienced what you experienced last night, but I have experienced New York. I worked on the NFL Today on CBS for 10 seasons, which meant I went, I don't know, probably 100 times. I've been to New York many, many, many times where there have been street closures, where something that should have taken, I don't know, an hour took 3 hours. I understand the frustration. I didn't jump out of the car and run down the street and assault somebody. Granted, I did grow up in LA, so I understand traffic. None of it is an excuse. Don't put your hands on somebody else who's minding their own business, and them wearing a Spurs jersey is not a reason to go. Let me repeat that. Them wearing a Spurs jersey in your town or even in your house is not a reason to go. You know why? You're always in somebody else's house, Knick fan. You're always representing in somebody else's house, Knick fan. I don't remember videos of you showing up in Cleveland or San Antonio and mobs of people running you down and ripping your jersey off. Not even in Philadelphia, Knick fan. Not even in Philadelphia. So don't tell me about it's because we weren't allowed to have our watch party. They just moved your watch party. What I'm saying is you're taking what could be a feel-good story and making it feel not good at all. Like that guy just said, I was neutral. I was neutral.
1: Not good.
0: 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All right, when we come back, again, my thanks to Metal World Peace. 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
3: It's a back-and-forth Stanley Cup final with Vegas up 2-1. 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And even the series? 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
1: It's a Tuesday afternoon inside the Lithia Ford of Boise Studios. My name is Greg Frank, filling in one last day of the week for Johnny Ballgame. He'll be back tomorrow. Prater in the Ballgame on KTIK, The Ticket, every weekday from 3 to 6 right here, as I said, inside the Lithia Ford of Boise Studios. Plenty to get to today, as there's some major sports media news that we will discuss on today's show. There was an NBA Finals game last night, and there is another game on the ice, and hopefully Mike Prater's blood pressure can handle it. Mike, always good to jump in the saddle with you again. How are we doing, Prater?
2: Greg, what's going on today? It's a gorgeous Monday or gorgeous Tuesday outside, very cool day outside, and sports, there's a lot of sports happening. Never a slow time in the sports world, so we're learning a lot of stuff about legalese.
1: Yeah.
2: Thank you, Brendan Sorsby, for opening our eyes to how you can gamble and still survive in society today, and lots of other conversations out there. NFL OTAs. Actually, they're not OTAs. They're mandatory minicamps. I just saw DeMarcus Lawrence hanging out on a football field in Seattle today, so he's reported to duty, and that was a cool little piece of video. So 2 or 3 days of NFL intense practices before they take off for the rest of the summer and reunite late in July for camp. So a lot of stuff going on this week, Greg.
1: Yeah, absolutely. And certainly looking forward to keeping an eye on all of the rest of the NFL OTA stuff. And pretty soon, mandatory mini camps and then NFL training camps will be here before we know it. And we were kicking that around a little bit today. Just who are some of the Boise State names that we'll have to keep an eye on over the next few months. And a name that I think we're just going to have to get used to seeing and hearing more of is one Pat McAfee. And he's, as I said, some big sports media news. Well, it involves him and just he is nearing a deal, it seems like, to stay on at ESPN, and somebody that just is an emerging voice, if not having already arrived in sports media, somebody that is really the face and voice of their network, and a guy that it seems like there's plenty of opinions on.
2: Oh, yeah. You either like Pat McAfee or you don't. And it seems like Pat McAfee is everywhere because he is everywhere, and you're about to get more of him. So we'll dive into the Pat McAfee phenomenon. I would say he's the voice of sports media right now. He's the face of sports media. I think he's the most powerful man in sports media, and I don't even think it's close to who's number two right now. It's Pat McAfee. There is a lot of power that he has, but there's a lot of people that don't like him, and now ESPN's looking to give him a whole bunch more TV time and a whole bunch more money. So if you like him, you're going to get more. If you don't, you're going to get a whole lot more as well, whether you like it or not. And we'll dive into that in the 4 o'clock hour. Pat McAfee is certainly out there trying to make a lot more cash today.
1: Yeah, and, you know, he's, like you said, there's no shortage of opinions on this guy, and a personality, to say the least. So we'll just get into kind of where things are at with, you know, the status of his show, and again, we want opinions today from our listeners as well on Pat McAfee. 208-424-9300 Cloverdale Plumbing text line. As you know, it seems like it's another thing I've noticed, Prater, in the evolution of sports media. I know we have a lot of former athletes that get into broadcasting when their career is over, but it does feel like, and I think you can certainly file McAfee's name under this list,

0: We should have probably saved this segment for tomorrow. Johnny, there isn't a celebrity that Johnny wouldn't stalk. There isn't a celebrity that Johnny wouldn't embarrass himself to go up and shake his hand. So he's kind of the celebrity guy. I'm kind of the anti-celebrity guy. I'm not a big fan of certainly sports fans. You're not going to get me attracted to any kind of sports celebrity. I think you're probably somewhere in the middle, which is the common sense phrase, the common sense way to do that. So I got my, you know, if I get stuck at for a sporting event for 2 or 3 hours, what celebrity would I want? We'll dive into that at 3:15. Let's get some guests. Let's get some thoughts. I'm curious as to what our fans like. They would say, I'm going to guess that they're not going to pick Travis Kelce and Taylor Swift.
1: Well, I was going to say, I do have to, you know, they're getting married at Madison Square Garden. And Johnny,
0: are you sure about that?
1: Has there been news that I missed?
0: Oh, it's very much in plan. Decoy.
1: Okay. So it was, when you say decoy, it was planted that they were, was that what you're suggesting?
0: We'll figure that out. Is the wedding this year or next year? I don't even know when the wedding is.
1: I don't know. That much I don't remember. But, you know, you said that about Johnny, and I do think, like, he was also the same guy that, what was it, last week or the week before suggested that, I think it was the week before, Ashton Genty get married on the Blue and that become a big, I mean, he's almost too in love with celebrities.
0: 100%. Yes. He is definitely too much in love with celebrities. I'll never forget the pseudo job interview that we had where we get together and gather to meet. And when we were talking about Johnny getting this job, one of the first questions he asked, he said, what celebrities are in your cell phone? And I said, none. And then he spent the next 20 minutes bragging about all of his. And I said, how many have you ever talked to? And he said, none of them. I just collect their numbers.
1: So that doesn't surprise me. I mean, this is the same guy that can't get Kellen Moore to text him back.
0: Exactly.
1: So we'll do some celebrity talk coming up in the next segment. We also will hear from the new athletic director at Oregon State in the news today as Kevin Griffin officially introduced. Doesn't take over until 4 weeks from now on July the 6th, just after the holiday. And we'll mix in a little NFL as well. And as Prater said, I guess we're going to make him our legal correspondent. Sam Ehrlich will join the show at 5 o'clock, and he is a law professor at or legal studies professor at Boise State. Runs his own college sports law litigation website. So it should be. And Prater, I think the you kind of touched on this earlier, but the unfortunate reality of where we're at is it feels like if you're a sports talk radio show in a college market, you almost need one of these people to explain stuff without trying to read a bunch of legal jargon and explain it to yourself.
0: Yeah, and that's 100% what this conversation needs to be at 5 o'clock today, guys. Just explain it to me. What happened yesterday? What does it mean for the future? What's around the corner? What do I need to know? What do I not need to know? You know, we all signed up for this profession just so we could watch sports and not deal with this stuff. We know that there's crazy stuff that happens in sports, and it happened when we were all kids growing up. So, it's just different now, and it's more so right now. So a little bit of a legal profession, a little bit of a legal tutorial in terms of how this is going to happen, what's going to happen. He does track this stuff more than anybody we know, and he tracks a lot of different NCAA cases when it comes to legalities and the law, but this one is front and center, and I'm very curious as to what he says. Does the NCAA have power? Does the Big 12 have power? At the end of the day, what does an NCAA appeal mean? And is Brendan Sorsby really, really, really going to play football this year? Or is the appeal incremental? All those questions are on the table for me anyway.
1: Yeah, I think that's, and again, that's all the stuff that I feel like when we're just fans following the story, we can't really speak to. This is why you need these voices on your show, because we can't really speak from an informed legal perspective on what the likelihood of the answers to those questions and what that all looks like. And we're kind of just waiting for the next shoe to drop or the next domino to fall.
0: Yep.
1: And I talked about it yesterday. Nothing really surprises me anymore these days with these legal cases. And, you know, you can get a judge to do anything. But at the same time, we want to make everybody here smarter. We want to at least give you a little bit more knowledge as to what is going on, what might happen. And really, that was what I think the importance of bringing a guy like Sam on is to do, is to just dumb things down for the sports fan, because I think it's a really sad state of affairs with where we're at in college athletics, where you have to be as much of a lawyer as you do a sports fan to have an understanding of what's going on with college sports these days.
0: Yeah, and that's the

0: crazy part. But just don't tell him we're going to dumb it down. But for you and me, we're definitely going to dumb it down. So hopefully he can get smart, make us smarter, and figure this out. And at the end of the day, we'll also kind of dive into it a little bit in the 5 o'clock hour. As a Boise State fan, do you want to play Texas Tech in any sport? I know the women's soccer team is playing Texas Tech this year. I don't imagine that's going to get rippled down and change. That's crazy. Sorsby's not going to be here after this year in terms of playing. So if Boise State had an opening on its schedule in the future years, do you trust Texas Tech as an institution, as an athletic department, as an athletic director? And do you want to play Texas Tech? Or is that, you know, if Texas Tech came to town, I would imagine it would be a sellout in the future, but maybe fans don't like the idea of Texas Tech on Boise State's schedule. So what do you guys think? Would you want to play Texas Tech in the future based on the actions of them yesterday?
1: Yeah, and that's, and we'll touch on that as well. And obviously, it does seem as if there is alignment within the Texas Tech athletic department that they're supporting this guy, or at least they're going to, if he is on the football field for any college, it'll be for Texas Tech in the fall, and they'll happily have him start however many games. I guess he got a 2-game suspension, so it would be after that. But just how do you, I think that's really the crux of what we wanted to get at in that segment, which we'll touch on later today, is just the institutional trust you have for Texas Tech moving forward. And, you know, because we've already seen plenty of schools in the P4 make various threats. How serious those are, we'll have to wait and see. But that's also something we'll touch on today. Already some texts coming in. So love that. With the celebrity you want to attend a sporting event with, tell us what you want to do with them, where you want to go, why you want to go with said person. Cloverdale Plumbing text line 208-424-9300. We'll give our celebrities that we want to go to a sporting event with. That's coming up on the other side as we're off and running here on a Tuesday afternoon inside the Lithia Ford of Boise Studios alongside Mike Prater. I'm Greg Frank in for Johnny Ballgame one last time this week on Prater and the Ballgame on KTIK The Ticket.
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4: One of us has seen it all in the newsroom. The other hasn't seen a second date since the Kimmy Dome got its last coat of paint. Prater and the ball game are back.
5: We're back on a Tuesday afternoon. Greg Frank in for Johnny Ballgame. Johnny will be back tomorrow inside the Lithia Ford of Boise Studios. Want to remind everybody about the Treasure Valley's official summer kickoff concert. That's coming up just 2 days from now. That's right, the Bi-Mart Country Bash. Gary Allen is the headliner this year. Special guest Joe Nichols also joins the fun. Still got time, running out of it, but you still have a little bit of time to get your tickets at ictickets.com. Or at any Treasure Valley Bi-Mart location. Okay, we're having some fun with our listeners today about celebrities at sporting events. Got a few texts already. We're going to open this up throughout the show, but we're going to talk about our own celebrities in sporting events that we would want to see, or who we would want to attend a game with, excuse me. And this, is, of course, is inspired by the New York Knicks celebrity row that at least last night was out in full force yet again. And before I share mine, Prater, I do wonder, and maybe this is just a me thing, maybe it's other sports fans that feel the same way, but I don't like when the camera crews are showing these guys all the time, guys and girls for that matter, because it almost makes it feel like they're part of the game. And they're really not that big of a deal when we're in terms of the outcome of the game. But I do feel like sometimes certain camera crews keep showing the same ones. And after a certain point, it's like enough already.
6: Yeah, I mean, I can't speak for last night. But, cameras love celebrities. And celebrities love cameras. And that's just the nature of the beast. And just because there's a you're right. I mean, they're not obviously impacting the game at all. But they do become part of the story. And certainly fans like to bitch, whether it's a certain pop singer in Kansas City or a couple of celebrities hanging out at Madison Square Garden in New York City. So, I don't mind it to some degree, but sometimes it does get carried away.
5: All right. Well, we do have a few texts already coming in. I do want to remind everybody, give us a little bit of an explanation why you would want to go with the certain celebrity you're picking. Cloverdale Plumbing text line 208-424-9300. But I got to start with Ian and Cuna, because he picked exactly the one that I was going to take. Matthew McConaughey at a University of Texas football game. If I said any more, I would give myself away as a dirty man. All right, all right, all right. Well, I've always loved Matthew McConaughey's work. I think he's my favorite actor, and he is somebody that I do feel like is, you know, he's from Texas. I think he went there very emotionally invested in the Texas football program, and I feel like I could talk to him about the Vince Young game in the Rose Bowl or Colt McCoy or you name it from the Texas football program, and he would have a knowledgeable opinion surrounding that student athlete at Texas and what they did for the Texas football program. So that to me is the most important thing. If you're invested and you know what you're talking about, then I'm going to be immediately drawn towards just looking at you like any other fan, but then I still get to say that I hang out with a celebrity. And Matthew McConaughey at a Texas football game was the first thing I thought of in terms of kind of doing both of those things. He could talk to me about the Longhorns, probably, he certainly would know more about them than I would. I could pick his brain about games he went to and fan experiences that he had, and then I could still say I was hanging out with Matthew McConaughey.
6: Well, see, now you're being hypocritical, because when he shows up at a Texas football game, which he does all season long, no celebrity gets more TV time at a sporting event than Matthew McConaughey.
5: Oh, you really think that?
6: Oh, I know that's a fact, dude. I mean, come on, how many times do they show Matthew McConaughey during a Texas football game? They show him before the game, they show him after the game, they show him in between the game.
5: And I would put him up against, I would say that his knowledge of Texas football is better than any of those other comparable celebrities that you would say get a lot of airtime during sporting events as
6: well. So you're willing to compromise your principles as long as you're smart about the conversation?
5: Sure. What's wrong with that?
6: Well, no, there's nothing wrong with that, but you don't think those guys, Ben Stiller?
5: Ben Stiller. Yeah,
6: don't think he knows what the Knicks is? I mean, he's dropping $500,000 a year, and I think he's at every single Knicks game.
5: He is at a lot of games.
6: And they show him on TV every time, and you just criticized him. So you can't have it both ways?
5: I guess I can't. It's just, I think there's more of an obnoxiousness with the Knicks ones.
6: Also, this is a personal thing about your Knicks hatred.
5: Yes. Okay, you got it out of me.
6: I'm not having a fair conversation here.
5: Yes. Okay.
6: I'll hang with you as a celebrity, just as long as you're not a Knicks fan.
5: Yes. it's overkill. At least with McConaughey, it's just one guy. So it feels like it's just this one guy that has a lot of money, that's famous, that cares about the Knicks or the Longhorns. With the Knicks, it's too much. It's Marty Supreme is there every time. And, you know, Ben Stiller, Tracy Morgan. It just doesn't feel like a sporting event. It feels like this fraternity party of celebrities that happen to like the Knicks. And in my opinion, there's a difference there. So if the best I can dumb it down, and that's my thing, while McConaughey, you're right, he gets a lot of airtime, I still think I'd be able to just hang out and talk Texas Longhorn football with him and not talk about life as a celebrity, because as I've said before, sports are not meant to just be for celebrities. It's not supposed to be this elitist hangout. We're all supposed to just be able to hang out and watch our team. And if I can do that, and I feel like I can best do that with Matthew McConaughey at a Texas Longhorn football game, that's why I land on him.
6: No, and I understand that. You just love him, and you're willing to do whatever it takes to hang with him. But anytime you have a sporting event in L.A. or New York, you're going to get celebrities. That's part of the story. I mean, that's never going to go away. Nor do I think that ever should go away. And again, I can't speak for last night. I didn't know how much. I don't know how much time they put them on the camera, I would imagine it wasn't very much. What, less than 70 seconds, less than 60 seconds of total airtime.
5: I guess total airtime, sure, yeah. But it's the total flashes on the screen that they give.
6: Well, I get you. I get you. But they show tons of fan reaction. Tons of fan reaction.
5: So who's yours?
6: I don't know. I don't know. I mean, first of all, if I'm going to show up with a celebrity at a sporting event, I probably don't want to talk sports. I mean, if I'm going to invest my time with a celebrity, I probably have nothing to do with sports. Now, I'll go with any rock star. There isn't an athlete celebrity that I would ever want to hang out with. And any musician, I don't care if it's the 19th guitarist for Def Leppard, sign me up, and I want to go hang with them because I have this utmost respect for all musicians and all deals. The first names that came to mind, and has nothing to do with sports, but I've always been fascinated by this couple, and I'm not even sure they ever show up to sporting events at all. But I'm going to pick Demi Moore, and I'm going to pick Bruce Willis for a lot of different reasons. The Idaho connection has always fascinated me. They're lifelong fans of the state of Idaho. And I feel like if I can go to a Lakers game with Demi Moore and Bruce Willis, that would be very encouraging. I like to sit and talk for a couple of hours about other things than we could talk about Idaho. We certainly can talk about Demi Moore and some of her roles, of which I've always appreciated. And I always thought that Bruce Willis was one of the biggest badasses on this planet, and I've always had this massive amount of respect for him. I had a chance to meet him once when his band was always playing at the Mint in Haley. And their connections to the Sun Valley area, and their connection to the Ketchum Wood River Valley area, their connection to Fairfield and ski resorts in the state of Idaho, and all the money that they've poured into and all the love that they've poured into the state of Idaho. As a native Idahoan, that's always been very, very big to me. And obviously, Bruce Willis right now is suffering from dementia. His wife came out a couple of weeks ago and said, "We're doing good. Physically, he's doing fine. We're learning to adapt. Mentally, he's hanging in there. I don't know how communicative he is anymore." And Demi Moore and Bruce Willis are still friends. They hang out all together all the time. They still raise kids, and they still have this beautiful Idaho connection. So I would want to talk about that, the health. I mean, when you get old my age, you start talking about things like that and what he's going through and what it's like and what it's like to get old and what it's like for Bruce Willis to be this A-class badass. And all of a sudden, you know, he needs somebody to wipe his butt. And those kinds of conversations are probably the more substance conversations. I have no interest in talking about their fandom for the Lakers or any other sports team. I'd kind of like to talk about liberty and life and the pursuit of...
5: You're getting deep.
6: Yeah, I would. And okay. That's exactly what I would do if I had a chance to meet them. And I don't think that I would... If I had to put more time into it, I don't think I would pick them. But I couldn't think of anybody else, and those two popped into my head. And as a lifelong Idahoan, and their connection, lifelong Idaho connection to the state of Idaho... I've always loved those guys, and you know, my conversation with Bruce Willis when I first met him was 2 minutes, and I would like 2 hours.
5: So you're confident that you could have a 2-hour life talk with Bruce Willis?
6: I know for a fact I could.
5: Okay, well, the reason
6: I say that not knowing how much communication skills he still has.
5: Okay, that is fair. I didn't know that he was battling dementia. That's unfortunate. The reason I say that is because a common critique that you hear of celebrities is that they are living lives that are so disconnected from the rest of society that they're just on their own planet with how they live. And so from that standpoint, how can you have a life talk with somebody that's living a completely different life than you?
6: They're different.
5: Right.
6: Because of their connection to the state of Idaho. And I'm going to take that as different. I think they're grounded people. I think that they're, you know, Bruce Willis would just as soon spend some time fishing on the Wood River Valley than he would be making a movie in Hollywood. And that stuff is the kind of thing that has common to me. We have Idaho very, very much in common. Oh, I could go weekends. I could go a week. I could go a month and have a conversation with them about that kind of stuff, because I don't think that they're the Hollywood lifestyle. They chose to raise their kids in Idaho because they hated the Hollywood lifestyle. Demi Moore never really chases the spotlight. She's always private, and she's always about Idaho. So I think they're just regular people, and I would love to, I've always been fascinated by them, and absolutely I could have a conversation with those guys, a very, very good conversation. And I'd much rather have a conversation with them about those kinds of things than I would about anything when it comes to sports.
5: So how long did they live in Idaho?
6: They've had Idaho connections, and they still have Idaho connections. They've 20, 30, 40
5: okay.
6: years.
5: All right,
6: their entire lives.
5: Well, okay.
6: Their entire adult Hollywood lives.
5: Well, I'd say if you pick Idaho over Hollywood, then yeah, that's dumbing down life to a degree where you could have a conversation with them.
6: They chose to raise their kids in Idaho.
5: Yes. Okay, well, then I get it. I it's an acceptable answer. A few other ones on the text line. John in Boise, Sydney Sweeney. Would I really need a reason? If I did, I'd say that because I might have a chance with her not as hot friend.
6: Who is Sydney Sweeney?
5: Wow, Brandon doesn't know who Sydney Sweeney is. That's another all-time like pop culture gaffe from you.
6: She's
5: like an emerging actress. She's in her late 20s. There were some Tom Brady dating rumors that I don't think ever got that far. does a lot of modeling too.
6: Yeah, it's not my style. So
5: okay, Tim, the pizza delivery guy. This is a good one. Jack Nicholson, courtside at a Lakers game. I've always been a Lakers fan, and I will always remain that way. It goes all the way back to Kurt Rambis. I have taken a step away from the Lakers because I can't stand LeBron. But overall, I think it would be awesome. You had to think up here. I know LeBron's not very popular, so you get a Jack Nicholson text in there. The texter still finds a way to take a shot at LeBron.
6: No, I think that's pretty cool. Obviously, that's the poster boy for celebrities and sports and so on and so forth. But that's, you know, 20, 30 years ago. Maybe I need to change my answer based on who was the emerging
5: actress? The emerging actress would be Sydney Sweeney.
6: Okay, I have that created a thought for me because the only Lakers game I've ever been to in my entire life, I went to a playoff game, I don't know, 10 years ago, something like that. And I literally spent the entire, well, Tom Hanks is my all-time favorite actor, and he was there, so I spent my time staring at him. But I spent almost the entire 2 hours, because I don't remember anything about the game. But I remember spending 2 hours staring at Drew Barrymore. So maybe I want to pick Drew Barrymore now.
5: Okay.
6: I always had a crush on Drew Barrymore, and she was looking pretty good that night. So I literally, my buddy that I was with just kept stabbing me in the elbows. Prater, watch the game. No, I'm watching Drew Barrymore. Leave me alone.
5: Well, I don't think I've given you my Tom Hanks rant. Maybe I have, but we'll save that for another day. But I have plenty of thoughts on Tom Hanks.
6: You don't like Tom Hanks?
5: Oh, I hate him. Yeah, I can't stand him.
6: You can't. How could you hate Tom Hanks?
5: We'll get into that. Like I said, we'll save it for another day.
6: Seriously? Somebody hates Tom Hanks?
5: In a nutshell, all of his roles are just, he's always the good guy. He's always like, yay, Tom Hanks. Like, I'm Woody from Toy Story. Who wouldn't like Woody? And I'm Apollo 13, and I'm going to save the world in Forrest Gump. And it's just, no, that's not for me. Our friend Angie in Boise says, what's up, fellas? I'm rolling with Snoop Dogg. He knows everybody, loves sports, and knows ball, and would likely have the best stories in the stadium. Sign me up. There is an element to that where if you just asked the celebrity to entertain you with stories, some of them I would like to think would have some good stories. It's part of being a celebrity.
6: You also got to take into the account that if you show up at a sporting event with Snoop Dogg, he's going to spend the night talking to everybody but you.
5: Because
6: he's
5: going to
6: be absolutely mobbed.
5: Yes.
6: Everywhere he goes.
5: That's true.
6: So I got Demi Moore and I got Bruce Willis and we're sitting up in the corner. And I got him for the whole 2 hours. You got to be careful because if you're going to show up with a celebrity, you might end up losing him in the first 5 minutes.
5: What makes you confident nobody's going to crash your conversation with Demi Moore and Bruce
6: Willis? Because Demi Moore and Bruce Willis do not like the limelight. They like to sit in the top row of the corner seat and stay out of the public eye. It's just like Prater does. And
5: Fair enough.
6: And I would very much like to sit in the corner and not be bothered, and I think they're the exact same kind of people.
5: All right. Well, we do have a few more texts. We'll get to them throughout the show, feedback finale as well. Text us in the 5 o'clock hour. We'll announce a winner for a Westside Drive-In gift certificate. Who would you like to attend a sporting event with? What celebrity and why? Cloverdale Plumbing text line 208-424-9300. We'll take a timeout. We'll come back. Kevin Griffin, the new athletic director at Oregon State, introduced today in Corvallis. We'll hear what he had to say about what his first priorities are on the job as Oregon State enters the new Pac-12 alongside Boise State and the rest of the conference. That's coming up. Bob Beeler has Bronco Focus to wrap up the 3 o'clock hour. And then in a little over an hour, it'll be time yet again for Rock Jocks and Pop Culture as we look to qualify another contestant for the Tournament of Champions at Banbury. Have not had a qualifier, certainly not this week, although this week's only one day old. Last week, I think we only had one, so we're due for another qualifier for the Tournament of Champions. And then Sam Ehrlich, the legal studies professor at Boise State, joins in the 5 o'clock hour to tell us a little bit more about what's going on with the Brandon Sorsby situation. All of that still to come on a Tuesday afternoon. Let's get to the news on the other side. Greg Frank in for Johnny Ballgame alongside Mike Prater. It's Prater in the Ballgame on KTIK The Ticket.
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5: 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Let's begin with the Oregon State Athletic Director, Kevin Griffin, was introduced today. So what are the first orders of business?
11: Yeah, so we're going to do an evaluation of everyone on our staff, and particularly the areas where they're driving revenue specifically to support our teams. We're going to make sure that that's addressed right away. So at some point in time, I'd say in the near future, I'll sit down with the team, understand what their work looks like, who's in what seat, and what changes we may need to make. But we will focus on a couple of things. Number one, our finances, the revenues that we're bringing in. Number two, the creativity around that in like a CFO type of role and the work that they're doing to help us think through that. And then third, someone who's helping us lead all of our sports and really projecting out over the next 4 to 5 years of what excellence looks like. And then we'll sit with our coaches to understand that as well. So there's a bit of a skeleton of a plan right now. I don't want to go too far without spending time with the coaches and everybody else who's on the ground before I make decisions. But our commitment is to do that. And I couldn't be more clear about what President Murthy said. She said win. So like, this is our focus and this is what we have to do. It wasn't win, like maybe it was win. And so we've got to be able to do that. So having that support from the university matters a lot. And so far, I'll be honest, there's been a lot of folks who around the across the university in leadership roles who've said, hey, I have some ideas that might be able to help you there. So it'll be a collective effort, not just inside athletics, but across campus to unlock resources.
5: Well, I guess the question will be just to what extent do the resources, how deep do the resources go in Corvallis, and how much winning are they able to do? It's one thing to say that in a press conference, but actually doing it, particularly in that community, has been a challenge.
6: Yeah, I think he's got a brutal job. There's apathy, and that's the worst. That's the worst of all the sports traits. And it's not really it's just a tough situation in Corvallis. They're used to so many different things, and it's such a small community with such great pride. So hopefully he can get it together. I'm not sure if Oregon State can get it done, but if Pullman can get it done, I think Oregon State can as well. So it'll definitely be interesting. We're going to follow this. We had a good conversation today about Oregon State and Washington State and those two communities and the Pac-12 and what it means moving forward. And we're going to dive into more of that. But, man, I would not want to be the new athletic director at Oregon State. That's going to be a tough, tough job.
5: Well, a job that hasn't been as tough. And granted, there have been a lot of coaches that have come through and had success. It's been the Utah State basketball job. And Ben Jacobson is the latest coach to man that post in Logan. He appeared on the Inside College Basketball Now podcast with John Rothstein today. And he had some thoughts on what makes Utah State so successful, regardless of all the coaching turnover.
12: This place has got a crazy energy about it.
13: Yeah.
12: Donna, I haven't been, in the spectrum as our head coach yet. And I continue to hear about that from our players and from people in the community and people that have been around here a long time, that in addition to coaches that have coached against Utah State, we did it once when we were at Northern Iowa, but coaches that have come here multiple times, they all say the same thing. This place is different. This home court is one of the top 10 home court environments and atmospheres in the entire country. And, our student section is, one of the top five or top 10 in the entire country. So there's just some things that are in place here. You've got a great recruiting base. The state of Utah and our best player from this past year, Mason Falslev, is a tremendous player. And getting to know him over the last 5 or 6 weeks, just a he's a great player, but I tell you what, man, he is an unbelievable young guy. So I think that the recruiting base here, matters.
5: Prater, that's one thing in listening to that. I think I knew about the atmosphere at Utah State and the spectrum that he's talking about there, but a good recruiting base for basketball players in Utah, huh?
6: Oh, it's massive. The state of Idaho puts in 2, maybe 3 Division I basketball players every year, maybe up to 5 these days. I'm guessing the state of Utah is close to 100.
5: Oh, wow. Okay.
6: I mean, it's massive. Yeah. It's massive. I mean, first of all, they have like 5 Division I universities there. Every single boy in that state plays church ball every Wednesday night of his entire life. Basketball is an absolute dominant part of that state. The Utah Jazz couldn't be worse than they've ever been, and they sell out 101% of their entire arena every single night, every single game. So the basketball culture in the state of Utah is massive, and it's very, very big, and it's very, very productive in terms of what they do. I think the state of Idaho has produced 2 NBA players. Utah is probably over 1,000.
5: Wow. Wow, I would never have guessed the disparity would be that large. So,
6: yeah. And I might be over-exaggerating some of those numbers, but it's massive.
5: Well, all right. Well, that'll raise the floor for any Division I basketball program in Utah, and certainly Utah State has just continued to, you mentioned Falslev, I guess they're doing a good enough job of keeping some of those native, what do you say, Utahian? How do you call someone from Utah? Okay, gotcha. They're keeping the Utahians home.
6: Yep.
5: All right, we'll take a timeout, and we'll come back as there's a look at the news brought to you by Hillcrest Floral. Bob Beeler in Bronco Focus. The Broncos have had players in the NFL, the CFL, and as we've discussed recently, the UFL. And now they have a player in the IFL. That's the Indoor Football League. Bob's got the details. We'll get to that on the other side. It's Bronco Focus every day at 3:45 to wrap up the 3 o'clock hour. Greg Frank in for Johnny Ballgame alongside Mike Prater. It's Prater in the Ballgame on KTIK The Ticket.
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9: All right. As we move along on a Tuesday afternoon, we're back inside the Lithia Ford of Boise Studios. Bob Beeler joining, the voice of the Broncos. And Bob, it is that time of year when we get the other football leagues trying to make an impression on our viewing pleasures. And I understand that it's not just the UFL that we have a BSU alum participating in.
10: And not just the CFL. The CFL starting, the UFL's getting down to the last couple of the playoffs. There is something called the IFL that is going on right now, which stands for the Indoor Football League. And Billy Bowens, who played wide receiver for the Broncos from 2018 to 2023, had a good career, 77 catches, over 1,000 yards, 5 touchdowns, is with the Jacksonville Sharks. And I can remember pro day for him in 2024. It was so much like Zion Washington's pro day this year, where all the numbers were great, having a great day. Very end of the drills on a long pass, he hurt his leg, had to have some surgery, so was knocked out of football for a year. Surfaces with the Jacksonville Sharks. His team 9-1 in first place, coming off a win Saturday, 54-20 over the San Antonio Gunslingers on the season. 20 catches so far for Billy Bowens, 2 touchdowns. And I ask him how he ended up in Jacksonville.
11: Their recruiter actually reached out to me, their player personnel guy, and he was like, hey, like, we have been like checking you out, and we obviously were waiting to see if you didn't, you know, land anywhere else after the pro day you had, and, you know, we're watching some of your film, and we thought, you know, there was some athleticism and untapped potential there. Would you mind giving us, like, you know, maybe an option and a possibility and come and trying out? And I was like, you know, at first I was like, I don't really know how I 100% felt about, like, getting back into ball after the injury. You know, it was super, you know, that's a devastating situation, 2 weeks before the NFL draft and whatnot. Like, I was like, you know, I don't really know how I really truly feel right now. So I'll get back to you guys. But I spoke with family. I hit the field and weight room a little bit more and, like, trained a little bit more. And I was like, you know what? I feel like there's still some more there, some left in the tank, you know? So I ended up talking to them again, and we were in constant communication back and forth, me and a player personnel guy. And then the head coach, Coach Gibson, he had reached out and he was like, so how are you feeling? Like, 'cause you know, we can get some things rolling. Let's do it. And I was like, you know what? I'm in. So they ended up doing it. We kind of sealed the deal. And then I've come out here and the rest has been history. Just been competing and balling ever since.
10: Looking at your game stats, it looks like you've really gotten better over the last 4 or 5 games. So What's the biggest thing of playing indoor? I mean, obviously the field's smaller, et cetera. So How is that different for a receiver?
11: Oh, man. So I believe the field is like only 25 or 28 yards wide and only 50 yards long. So it's like essentially the football field outdoor cut in half, you know. And with me, we're always taught run away from guys. You know, the fast guys use your speed to your advantage, you know, kind of make moves and use space. But in this, space is kind of limited to a sense. Everything's kind of more compact. You have two motion guys, like in a high motion, as we call it, every single play. So that was something new. So they kind of get a running start towards the line of scrimmage before the ball is snapped. That was an adjustment. You don't actually play with, like, cleats, and the surface isn't grass. So, like, that was another adjustment. We play with turf shoes, as they call it. So I have, like, some lacrosse turf shoes. Some guys have some soccer turf shoes. But it's like you play kind of on, like, an artificial turf, kind of sort of like something you see inside of, like, a Dick's Sporting Good or, like, a mall or something somewhere. So it's like it all that was definitely an adjustment when we first got here, and I feel like I'm getting a way better feel for it now, you know, just kind of over time. It's something you have to play and get reps with, just like anything in life, you know, to get better at. So I've been feeling and just learning from the vets. We've got some older guys on our team, especially that play receiver. One of our guys is Marquell Wade. He's about 36 or 35 years old, and I love him to death. You know, that's like my big brother right there / uncle, but he gives me all the tips and tricks. I'm always constantly watching him in film and going behind him in our route sessions and just picking his brain in different things. We have another guy, Jaden Stoshek, who played last year, who's also extremely, like, they got to figure it out, you know? So when you're coming in, I just try to get as much intel as I can to make myself as, you know, adapted as possible to be able to go contribute.
10: Talking with Billy Bowens, former wide receiver at Boise State, now with the Jacksonville Sharks in the IFL. So is it harder to get open? I mean, you mentioned about the size. It would seem to me that everything happens. I know there's not as many players, but is it harder to get open, and do you have to catch it in more traffic?
11: Yeah, let's just start with the actual material of the ball. That's different, you know? So that was a whole nother feel that you have to get used to. And then the outside, the outlining, I know that the infamous wall, indoor football league, you know, the wall surrounding the field, there's no out of bounds. So you're getting contacted guaranteed almost every play, you know, and if you're not getting hit by someone, you're getting hit by the wall. So it's definitely like an adjustment getting used to. You can't slow down and take your time as you, you know, going out of bounds. Like, it is very high contact, high intensity, very fun. But yeah, in terms of getting open, there's just like, you can't run away from guys. I remember our first day at camp when we started running routes and doing one-on-ones. I had ran a corner route from the inside slot. And what we're usually taught, you know, on those deep posts or deep corners, you know, stick your foot in the ground and run a couple steps out of it, then kind of look up in the air and then toward your quarterback, and the ball should be there. But kind of floating and them throwing you away from, you know, the defender. But in this, it's like I remember sticking and turning and looking. I look kind of up in the air, which I'm used to, and the ball was like beaming right on my back shoulder already. And I'm like, yo, like, it was there in an instant. Like, it gets up on you quick. And the quarterback's like, yeah, man, like, this is an outdoor. We don't have time to really super air it out, especially in red zone. You know, that wall gets up on you quick, and some of the end zones are kind of oval shaped. You know, they're not really square and 10 yards deep. Like, they're kind of more oval. So it's really limited space, you know, and that defender, that wall, as we say, is another defender. So it's just like getting used to all of that was definitely an adjustment too.
10: having played with so many quarterbacks at Boise State, do you think that's helped you at Jacksonville going into playing with a new quarterback? And maybe you've played with more than one there. I don't know.
11: Oh, yeah. We've definitely played with two. We run a two-quarterback style system, which to me, it didn't even faze me. You know, a lot of these other guys are like, yo, like, this is different. This is unique. Like, what are we doing? Like, da-da-da. And it's just funny because I'm like, to me, I didn't even think twice about it. You know, I'm so used to it. And, I mean, like you said, I've been kind of through it all. So, I mean, I've seen a lot, and I was just coming out here, like, trust the coaches, man, and just do our job. And whoever comes in, you know, give him my love, give him my support, and go out there and ball, whoever it is, you know. And it's, I mean, we're 8-1, and we're still rolling, and I feel like we got a lot, you know, to continue to maximize. We haven't even reached our ceiling yet. We haven't even reached our full potential. So, I mean, I'm excited for where this can go. But we're running the two-quarterback system now, and, I mean, it's working. So,
10: what's the most enjoyable thing about keeping your career going playing with this team?
11: Just that in itself. I mean, every day it's a blessing to be out there and play. And, I mean, I love the sport genuinely. That love will always be there and forever in my heart, whether I'm playing, watching, teaching, coaching, whatever it is. So, I mean, like, just to go out there and play, and then just playing in the arena, you know, seeing all the smiles on the people's faces, seeing all the fans, getting the, you know, getting that ability to make an impact in the right way, you know, seeing those kids after the games coming up to you, Bowen, you know, great game, can we take a picture, can you sign my jersey, my ball, like, it's awesome again, you know, just being in that environment. I always love being able to make an impact and just to put smiles on people's face, and then, you know, just putting on for the city, you know, for Jacksonville out here. You know, anytime we get an opportunity, there's a lot of people that invest a lot more than people realize. It's not just the players, you know, it's everyone upstairs, all the admin. It's the whole community that comes together. It's genuinely a big thing that brings a lot of people together, and I love the fact that we can go put on for them and be the ones, I guess, the representatives on that field to go out there and do what we got to do.
10: Billy Bowens just absolutely loves playing football. Prater, I know you spent some time with him last year at Shakir's golf tournament. He was in your foursome. One of my all-time favorite guys on this team, and a guy that I think is just having a lot of fun continuing his football career.
12: I'm glad he brought up the smile factor, because that guy never stopped smiling. And he's one of those permanent smile guys, one of those permanent classy guys, and just an overall good dude. So great report, Bob. I had no idea that he was still playing football. Like he said, I played with him. He was my partner in Shaq's golf tournament last year. And we didn't talk a lot of football, but I was under the impression that he was pretty much done. He's very, very close to Shaq. He was really excited about hanging out and watching Shaq grow in the NFL, going to see him play a couple of different times. And I thought maybe that was the extent of football. But here comes that phone call, and here comes that smile, and I bet you it's never stopped since.
10: Yeah. And I don't know what it's going to lead to. You know, we've talked about whether Dalmas can parlay UFL into a chance at the NFL. I don't know if you can go from the IFL to the UFL to whatever, but I think he's having a fun time this season in Jacksonville. By the way, they're first place. They play second place, Green Bay, this Saturday. Last regular season game is July the 26th. So looks like the Jacksonville Sharks should be in the postseason as they sit at 9-1.
9: All right, Bob Beeler, always good to check in with you. And, yeah, making us smarter about the IFL.
10: I didn't even know the league existed until I saw something that he was playing for.
9: Neither did I. All right, we'll take a timeout, and we'll come back on the other side. The World Cup is about 48 hours away from getting started on Thursday. The United States begins play on Friday. But if you are a real hardcore soccer fan, is your allegiance with another country? We'll get into that a little bit. And is that okay to support another country? We'll also touch on the Pat McAfee situation as his profile grows in the sports broadcasting space. Rock Jocks and pop culture 45 minutes away. All of that coming up in the 4 o'clock hour. It's a Tuesday afternoon. Greg Frank in for Johnny Ballgame. I'm Prater in the Ballgame. KTIK the ticket.
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1: All right, now we're down two to play on a Tuesday afternoon. It's not wish the week away too quickly, although I wouldn't mind if it was already Thursday. Greg Frank in for Johnny Ballgame alongside Mike Prater. Johnny will be back tomorrow. Prater in the Ballgame, KTIK, The Ticket, as we are on Thursday. We are 48 hours away as the World Cup will kick itself off. United States will first play on Friday. And Prater, you first ran this by me this morning, and I thought, really? People in America wouldn't be rooting for the United States? But there's some people that are more into soccer than I am that their allegiances lie elsewhere, huh?
2: This is 100% one of those weird, different, and there's no right or wrong here, and nobody's judging anything, but this is one of those different, weird, unique sporting events where it's probably okay and not very, and there's plenty of American sports fans out there who will not be rooting for the United States of America. I'm not saying rooting against the United States. This has nothing to do with this segment. Nobody's rooting against the United States unless

0: it's okay to root for another country than the United States. And I was kind of curious as to what people thought and how they felt about that. I felt about that a little bit when I covered the 2004 Olympics in Athens, Greece. The United States men's basketball team had gone into that tournament kicking and screaming and complaining and whining that they didn't want to be there. They acted very apathetic. They whined and pouted publicly. The Olympic cycle before in Sydney in 2000, Lithuania came across as a pretty good international basketball power. So I rooted for Lithuania to win the tournament in 2004. I rooted against the Americans in 2004. The Americans got a bronze medal in that tournament. I don't think Lithuania ever medaled in that, but it's okay every now and then to kind of pick and choose. And in that particular case, I was kind of rooting for rooting against the Americans just because they were so whiny and pouty. I'm not rooting against America here, but I'm kind of with KJ on this one. I'll probably be rooting for Spain. Spain's a betting favorite, and they got a couple of players that I'm mildly interested in watching. Maybe a Norwegian team would be kind of fun for me because I have a connection to Norway, and I'm emotional and passionate about the country of Norway. So, again, I think it's kind of that cool. I'm just curious as to what our fans. Idahoans are pretty hardcore USA men and women, and I'm curious as to what they think here in the state of Idaho.
1: Well, it sounds like to me what you're just saying here is something that we all know, that the best soccer players are not American-born.
0: 100%.
1: And therefore, if you want to watch soccer at the highest level, it's going to take place in other countries with players that aren't American. So then if you are into soccer on that strong of a level, when the World Cup comes around, you're not going to root for the United States.
0: Yeah.
1: And that's fine, I guess, if soccer's your thing and KJ's a big soccer guy and there are other people that will get up early on Saturday mornings and watch the English Premier League or whatever the league is on another continent that floats their boat. But for me, it's just like, if we know, and this is why I'm just not that interested in soccer. If you're telling me that the product that I'm watching in the United States is secondary, which the MLS most definitely is, then you're just dumbing down the product for me. And maybe it's a bit of a spoiled perspective because I'm used to watching the best of the best, it feels like, in the traditional North American sports leagues. But
0: do you feel that way about baseball? You're very passionate about baseball, but when the World Baseball Classic rolls around,
1: I root for America, I'm assuming. Absolutely.
0: But you also understand that America's not always going to be the best.
1: No, not always the best, but like they just made the finals. Like they put competitive teams on the field.
0: Okay.
1: We're sitting here crossing our fingers if the United States can win a game in the knockout round, if they even get there. So I think for me, that's my takeaway here is if you like this sport so much to where you're rooting for another country because the best players are from other countries and the best leagues are in other countries, then we still have a long way to go in terms of developing soccer players in the United States. And I don't know, are we ever going to get there? Are we ever going to get to the point where the United States can at least be a mainstay in the knockout round, make the quarterfinals most years even? Because that's what would really get people more excited, no?
0: Well, yeah, that's obvious. That's very obvious. If the United States went on a run, but I think the United States peaked in what? In 2002. They finished eighth in 2002. Hell, they finished third in 1930. Maybe they peaked in 1930. And the soccer world has gone by them. But everybody knows that soccer power is not the United States, and it doesn't always have to be that way. I love that the United States is a sports power in so many traditional sports, and that's all we focus on football and basketball and baseball and hockey, obviously.
1: Just won the gold medal in hockey.
0: Yeah, so, and in that particular case, the United States, there was a no-brainer. Everybody in the United States was rooting for the United States, unless you're a Canadian living down here, and then you might be a little fired up because Canada didn't win it. But in the World Cup, it is different. All the best players are definitely not in the United States, and they all go to these leagues. And if you spend your time watching the English Premier League or the Champions League or whatever stuff is out there, and I don't even pretend to be this kind of a smart soccer guy, if you spend your weekends watching your favorite players and they play for these other teams, those are the teams you're going to root for in this tournament. So I think that there's probably, again, everybody's rooting for the United States. Everybody in this country is rooting for the United States to go on a nice run. And we all hope it could happen. It'd be a spectacular party.

0: seen that happen before. KTIK hosted a party in 2014 when they got to the round of 16 downtown on the plaza, and we had 5,000 people down there. It was one of the coolest parties that we've ever put together, and it was an awful lot of fun. They lost that game to Belgium, and then the party was over, and it's kind of been a struggle to get back ever since, although the round of 16 in 2022, that to me, that's the peak. If you can get the United States into the round of 16 and get them to maybe win a game, that would be spectacular. And this whole country would be rooting for that, kind of like they did when it comes to the Olympics. Going into this tournament, which starts on Thursday and picks up steam on Friday and Saturday and Sunday, I think that there are plenty. And a lot of my soccer friends here in town are not rooting for the United States. They're rooting for their favorite team. Again, that doesn't mean they're rooting against the United States, but they're rooting for Spain. They're rooting for England, France, Brazil, Argentina, Portugal, Germany, Netherlands, whoever's out there in terms of the soccer power. Those are the teams that most American hardcore soccer fans are rooting for over the next month.
1: It's a very NBA way of approaching the World Cup. And by that, what I mean is, well, I'm a LeBron fan, so I'm going to root for the Heat, then I'm going to root for the Lakers, or then I'm going to root for the Cavs, then I'll root for the Lakers. Like, you just jump around from team to team because you're rooting for players, not teams. And I don't know. Let's on the text line, Prozac, I like this one. He says, I'll root for the USA until they lose, then pick another one. I got nothing wrong with that.
0: That's a good strategy. And the United States is supposed to win their first couple of games, I think. I mean, Paraguay on Saturday or on Friday night, and then Australia. We'll see what happens there. Turkey after that. That's a good approach. I would imagine that's a fair approach. Root for the United States until they lose, and then you kind of go out and pick another team. But you kind of got to pick that other team before the tournament starts, don't you? Maybe not.
1: What, in the event that the United States makes it further than that team?
0: Well, yeah. I mean, I'm not counting on the United States to go that much farther, but
1: Let's go out to the Taco Bell hotline. Mike from Boise wants to get in on this conversation. What's up, Mike?
2: You know, I kind of look at it like my bracket in NCAA March. Once my team that I want to win gets busted, then I'm going to pick another team who's winning and hope to follow that team to the end of the World Cup.
0: I like that idea.
2: Yeah, you're always going to get, your team's always going to lose unless you're lucky. And then you glom on to another team who has wins. You want to feel good about watching, so you want to watch a team who's going to win. So you change teams once your team gets knocked out and hope to follow the next team into the bracket. But, you know, and I've gotten into an argument about the difference between an NBA flop and a World Cup flop, and World Cup flops are feigning injury. Once in a while, an NBA flop is about feigning injury.
0: Yeah.
2: But when you see about three or four games of that, you kind of get enough. You know, grown men aren't supposed to pretend they're hurt when they're not. So, but you'll just pick another team and hope to ride that team to victory. And that's just kind of the way it is.
1: Mike, real quick, let me ask you, you're a soccer fan?
2: Yeah, I've watched soccer. Okay. I wish the field could be shortened or the goal could be increased.
1: Okay,
2: but
1: so
2: they're never going to do that.
1: So if you like the sport, because I like a lot of sports, and I don't, when my teams get eliminated, like I'm watching the Stanley Cup final right now and just enjoying the great hockey. I don't necessarily care who wins. You're saying you need a vested rooting interest at all times?
2: Not necessarily. It depends on the amount of teams. There's like a million different teams. If it's a small, like the football, you're only going to have a handful of teams. You want your team to win. You're probably not going to watch too much after that. But there's so many different teams, and you like to watch the winning teams keep winning. So you're going to, you know, like an American, jump on the bandwagon of a team who's going to win, just like the NCAA tournament. Who am I going to root for now? You know, and it's just like you change teams because you want to feel good about the team you got winning.
1: So you don't know right now who that team is. You're saying you'll watch the tournament, and then the United States will be eliminated, and then you'll pick
2: Spain, you know, and one of the other teams that's a constant winner. And then if they get knocked out, then you're going to pick another team. It's either that or choose not to watch any soccer after that, except for the last match. Everybody's always going to watch.
1: Going to watch the final. Sure. All right. Well, I mean, it's an interesting line of thinking. I can't wrap my arms around it, but again, I'm not a big soccer guy, and if you need the rooting interest,
0: you don't need to be a soccer guy to understand the whole mystique and the difference of way soccer is handled. You don't need to be a soccer guy to understand.
1: Well, but then you're just rooting for players, and then you're latching onto the team because your player is on one of those teams.
0: Yeah, I picked Spain a couple of weeks ago just because I love the country. I know one player on Spain. It's the guy that I talked about the other day.
1: An 18-year-old kid.
0: 18-year-old kid, Lamine Yamal, or however the hell I screwed that up. So Lamine Yamal, I believe is Yamin Lamal. And I'm learning about him and trying to get to know him a little bit more. I literally picked Spain a couple of weeks ago. That's the team I'm hunkering down with. And that's probably cheap because they're the betting favorite, and I'm going easy. But, you know, I'm not a big soccer fan, so I need that. I love, love, love. I never even thought about it. I love the connection to the NCAA bracket because I'm not a big college basketball guy outside of maybe my conference, my team, or whatever. But we all pick a team in the NCAA bracket, and all of a sudden I find myself in the middle of March rooting for Villanova. Like, why in the hell is Mike Prater rooting for Villanova? He knows nothing about Villanova. Well, he's got him in his bracket because he thought that they would be good. That's the kind of analogy we're talking about here. So kind of rooting for somebody that you may or may not know much about. I pick Spain because I've never been to Spain. It's number one on my bucket list. I would love to go to Spain. I think it'd be a fantastic country to hang out in. And I just love the culture of that entire country. And so I'm going to latch myself onto Spain. And when the United States plays, I'll be watching on Friday night. There's no doubt about that. And I'll be rooting for them to get to the knockout round. But when it comes to the whole damn thing, I'm rooting for Spain.
1: All right, there you go. Okay. How much Spanish can you speak, Prater?
0: None.
1: Okay.
0: And it doesn't matter.
1: We'll take a timeout and we'll come back. Pat McAfee's profile continues to get bigger in the sports broadcasting landscape. We'll fill you in on what's going on there. Are you a fan of Pat McAfee? Do you like the fact that it seems like we're going to see a lot more of him? So buckle up and get used to that. Rock, Jocks, and Pop Culture in a little less than half an hour at 4:45 as we'll attempt to qualify another contestant for the annual, I hope it's the annual Tournament of Champions, first one coming in a couple of months. And then in the 5 o'clock hour, Sam Ehrlich, the professor of legal studies at Boise State, joins us to fill us in on what's going on with the Brendan Shoresby situation now that we're about 24 hours old into that story. All of that still to come. Like I said, let's talk some Pat McAfee on the other side. Greg Frank in for Johnny Ballgame. It's Prater in the Ballgame on KTIK The Ticket.
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4: 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Slow stuff outbound connector, Cole through the Y. Westbound 94 delays begin right around the Vista interchange, then really sluggish through the merge. Heavy from the Y to 5 Mile. Pretty busy from Eagle Road all the way to Gary.
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8: Still looking for texts. Got a few. We're giving out a $50 Westside Drive-In gift card for our text contest. That's also the prize in Rock Jocks and Pop Culture in about 20 minutes. The text contest is, tell us a celebrity you would want to go to a sporting event with, and why would you pick that particular person? There are some good candidates in the clubhouse already, so let us know who you want to go to a sporting event with and why you would pick that celebrity, and we'll, at the end of the show, we'll announce the winner of a $50 Westside Drive-In gift certificate. As we move along here, Greg Frank in for Johnny Ballgame, Mike Prater on the other side of the glass. And guys, we're talking today a little bit about Pat McAfee, a rising star, maybe an already arrived star in sports media, as he really seems like he is now the face of ESPN. And a story came out this morning that he is in the middle of negotiating a contract with the four-letter network that would pay him $60 million per year. Prater, I know you're a fan.
4: I am a fan, and I'm a pretty broad fan. I mean, I base a lot of it on College Football Game Day every Saturday. I love that show. Haven't missed that show in 20, 25 years. And I loved Lee Corso. And you couldn't find anything more polar opposite of Lee Corso than Pat McAfee. And they're obviously, for a couple of years, they were on the same set together. And now Lee's gone, and it really is the Pat McAfee show. And that's where he's established himself in, and certainly his YouTube show. I really think he is. You say he's a rising star. I think he is the face of sports broadcasting right now. There is nobody that has better context. There is nobody that has better guests. There is nobody that makes more money. There is nobody that's more high profile. There is nobody that's on television more and more and more than Pat McAfee. And that's a problem for a lot of people, because there's nobody that has more passion for what they do than Pat McAfee. And sometimes that goes over the top. A lot of my friends don't like Pat McAfee because he screams and yells and he's just too much. And for whatever reason, a grumpy old sports writer here in Boise, Idaho.
8: I was going to say, it doesn't sound like Prater.
4: No, but I love him because he's smart. I think he entertains me. He makes me laugh. And again, I'll take all types. Give me Lee Corso all the time. But I'll also take a Pat McAfee, because – I think he really is smart. He can sit and have a really, really smart conversation with a college football coach, and then he could get stupid and take off his shirt and give me. When I wake up at 7 o'clock on a Saturday morning, I need some enthusiasm. I don't drink coffee, guys. I've never had a cup of coffee in my entire life. And watching Pat McAfee at 7 o'clock in the morning, especially when he opens up College Game Day, that's like a shot of adrenaline. That's like a shot of caffeine, and it gets you all fired up. And I like it. I like people with energy. I like people who are smart. And I love people who are unique. And Pat McAfee is very, very unique in what he does. I 100% agree that he's not for everybody. And if ESPN is sitting here having a conversation about giving him an annual extension of $60 million based on everything else that he already does, that tells me that, hey, ESPN doesn't always make the right decisions, but they're not going to spend $60 million on somebody that they don't think is going to click. And I think Pat McAfee is here to stay. I think he's very entertaining. I think he's the voice of the future. And I like Pat McAfee. I'm a big fan.
8: Yeah, I mean, listen, I think a lot of what you're saying makes sense with the entertainment value that he brings, the energy, the contacts. It all kind of blends itself in towards to a sports talk program that I think definitely connects with a lot of people, because enthusiasm, energy, particularly in the morning when he goes on, is, you know, who, that's the way you want to start your day. So I get that. I think more so than other ex-athletes turned broadcasters, I think he has kind of done a better job of mastering the key traits of being a good talk show host. And then it just comes down to if you like his DNA, you know, if you like what he brings to the table. And for me, it feels a little bit, I don't want to say forced, but it just kind of frat boy, you know, energy that I'm not always enthused by. And I'm not going to say I dislike him. I guess I'm one of the rare ones that doesn't have a strong opinion on him one way or another. I think there are some stuff that he does that's over the top, but I get that it's all part of his thing. And it kind of, it captivates an audience that's big enough for ESPN to want him at that kind of salary moving forward. So is he the face of sports broadcasting now?
4: I think so. And I don't know what the face means. He's the one that's, he's everywhere. He's on more televisions than anybody else that I know of. He's got more shows, more contacts, more airtime than probably anybody else. He's got that YouTube show. He's all over the place. So he certainly makes more money than anybody else in the business. That's not even close. I think he is the face of sports broadcasting, whether you like him or not. I don't even know who else it would be.
8: He sounds like somebody, you know, going back to our text question, sounds like you'd go to a sporting event with him. No?
4: No, I wouldn't want to do anything in public with him, because that's just too much. But, I'd like to sit down and have a beer with him. I'd like to sit down and hang out with him. And if you watch his YouTube show, when I fight back with my friends who say they can't stand him, I go, why? Well, he's too much. I go, like, what, for the first 3 minutes on College Game Day? Yeah. And do you watch the rest of it? No, because I can't stand him. Do you watch his YouTube show? No, I can't stand him. His YouTube show is pretty damn good. He's not always yelling and screaming, guys. And he's got he covers such a gamut of women's golf and Olympics. And
8: that's true. He does touch a lot of the ranges of the spectrum.
4: 100%. And they're all fascinating interviews, guys. He's not in there screaming and yelling and ripping off his shirt and doing sophomoric humor and throwing up basketballs and giving away $100,000. Plus, let's throw in the fact that he's this massive philanthropist. One, he's got a lot of money, and two, it gives him exposure, and three, it makes him look good. So it's a lot of selfish reasons for him doing it. But he gives away hundreds of thousands of dollars every year based on his TV shows. So I like him. I understand why people don't. I'll never fight against that because I certainly see both sides. But in terms of Pat McAfee, I think he's the perfect sports TV guy and the face of sports broadcasting in the 21st century.
8: I think that is a good way to kind of sum this up. I think that in today's landscape, especially to attract a younger audience, having a personality like his is a separator. And I think that I'd be curious to look at the demographic breakdown of, you know, what age range he's bringing in, because I do feel like there's probably a lot of kids in high school and college that know Pat McAfee that probably don't know Colin Cowherd or Dan Patrick or some of the other names that have been big time that are also national. He probably is the biggest name in sport. The more I think about it, I think I probably would have to agree with that. As far as the daily talk business, you know, the uh, The play-by-play and the broadcasting there is a different discussion, but a daily talk show, there probably isn't anybody bigger right now.
4: Yeah, no, I think he's pretty damn good at it. And I don't get to watch it a lot because we're in here, and I don't go back and watch it later on. But when you can watch it, I think he does a really good job. They do a fantastic job on social media. I mean, you know, I it's kind of funny because I love Pat McAfee, but I'm not a big fan of the Barstool guys. I respect their position.
8: They are similar.
4: They are kind of similar. Yeah. And they are, they kind of have this, and they attract the same demographics. Like, my stepsons absolutely love Barstools and anything to do with it, and all this, the side stuff that they do, and all the main shows that they do, and even, like, you know, the podcasts and buying podcasts and sponsoring podcasts. Like, my favorite hockey podcast is part of the Barstool network of family networks. So they do a lot of different stuff, but they have that same kind of sophomoric feeling, and they cater to the younger crowd, and that's okay. That's a smart thing to do in this business. So you know, for whatever reason, I love Pat McAfee. For whatever reason, the Barstool guys haven't quite grown on me as much. Maybe because I think Pat McAfee comes with a little bit more substance in terms of, you know, the guests and the contacts, and as opposed to the comedy stuff and the tomfoolery. But I think there's a place in this society for both. I will say this to ESPN, and I think ESPN is guilty of this, and it's caught them and beat them up in the past. You got to be careful about overload. If you're going to spend now, ESPN is spending $17 million a year on Pat McAfee's Daily Show. $17 million. And that's what they're asking of him. For $17 million, you do this Daily Show. Now they're going to give him between 60 and 65 more million dollars, an extra 60 to 65 million dollars. What will be the expectations to put him on TV? 24/7, 365. Be careful about overload. You don't want to do too much of Pat McAfee.
8: Yeah, I think that's kind of a lesson just industry-wide, right? Oversaturation is 100% real. I think there's plenty of people that have said no thanks on the sports gambling content because that has gone through the roof. And yeah, finding that right balance, we'll see if they can do it. But it seems like for sure we have more Pat McAfee in the future. We'll take a timeout. Maybe some more of this certain NFL star, one of the top insiders in the National Football League, chimed in on a topic that has been percolating, let's just say that, in the last 7 days. That's coming up in the news, and the Rock Jocks and Pop Culture is 12 minutes out to wrap up the 4 o'clock hour. We'll see if we can qualify another contestant for the Tournament of Champions. Halfway home on a Tuesday, Greg Frank in for Johnny Ballgame, KTIK The Ticket.
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8: 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Okay, well, the Aaron Donald wheels are continuing to spin. Adam Schefter, prominent NFL insider for ESPN, saying it's, quote, more likely than not that Aaron Donald will come out of retirement. Obviously, Prater, we still got 6-7 weeks until we hit NFL training camps. I would imagine even though he's one of the best ever, there would still be a ramp-up period that he would need before he played a competitive football game. So if this is going to happen, I would think in the next month or so he makes some kind of announcement. But the preeminent newsbreaker in the National Football League saying it's more likely than not that Aaron Donald comes out of retirement.
4: It's a great story. I always root for the bigger, better, faster story, and that's kind of a cool story. And, penciling him in with Myles Garrett would certainly be an awful lot of fun and kind of create some havoc. I would imagine the way that dude kept shape of his body and what he needs
8: exactly
4: to do. He knows right now because if he's not going to play, he's probably on a golf course. If he is going to play, he's probably in a gym working out right now. And you're right, he'll show up, and we probably won't even know until he shows up for training camp in July. But, hey, I would love it. Why not? Why wouldn't you come out and play a little bit? You could probably get another $10 million, $15 million to go play for a year. Have some fun, man.
8: Yeah. I mean, he was one of the guys when Les Snead, the general manager for the Rams, was asked about it at the Garrett introductory press conference. Snead said, well, Aaron Donald always wanted to leave the game on top. And so he was not a compiler. He was not somebody that just said, okay, I've hung on as long as I can. Now it's time to go. He was retired. When he retired, he was still playing at a very high level.
4: Yep.
8: And so that's the kind of guy that, probably always wants to, maybe doesn't know what to do with himself and keeps working out in the event of a situation that presents itself down the line that you might want another itch at it. And here is that situation. So we'll see what happens. But it seems like, again, if Schefter's saying it, there's got to be at least some legitimacy to it. And quickly, the Boise Hawks are back in town after a road trip in Montana. They are back at home tonight against the Idaho Falls Chuckers. 7:05 local time, first pitch, $5 Tuesday. Boise Hawks six-game homestand against Idaho Falls begins tonight. That's a quick look at the news brought to you by Taco Bell. And with that, it is time for another edition of Rock, Jocks, and Pop Culture. The qualifiers have been growing a little bit cold of late. We haven't been able to get anybody for the Tournament of Champions in a little bit. But we will see if today is the lucky day. So we'll take a timeout and give us a call if you want to play Rock, Jocks, and Pop Culture. We've only had one qualifier so far in the month of June, and it was back on June 1st. So we're over a week without a qualifier. See if today is the day. And then in the 5 o'clock hour, Sam Ehrlich joins the legal studies professor at Boise State, breaks things down with Brendan Sorsby into, you know, so that we can all kind of understand things a little bit better. That is right around the corner. And would you want Texas Tech on a Boise State schedule? Because maybe they're going to have some openings. We'll talk about that as well. And text in, we're still taking texts for the celebrity you would want to attend a sporting event with. Cloverdale Plumbing text line 208-424-9300. But it's time for Rock, Jocks, and Pop Culture on the other side. Greg Frank in for Johnny Ballgame alongside Mike Prater. It's Prater in the Ballgame on KTIK, The Ticket.
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16: Got some really slow stuff in downtown Boise right now on Front Street from 11th all the way back to Broadway. Not exactly sure what's going on there. Once you get on the outbound connector, you're going to hit slowdowns just after the Curtis Interchange, then really sluggish from there through the Flying Y. Westbound I-4, heavy and slow from Vista through the merge into the 5 Mile Overpass. Seeing some really busy conditions as well from Eagle Road all the way through the Garrity Interchange. The intersection of 12th and Bannock in downtown Boise closed till the beginning of August. And Main Street in downtown Boise closed between 9th and Capitol Boulevard till July 10th. As part of the 8th Street Improvements Project.
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3: Well, it's not Johnny. He'll be back tomorrow, but Greg Frank here filling in for Johnny Ballgame alongside Mike Prater as it's a Tuesday edition of Rock Jocks and Pop Culture. And we're still looking for some more qualifiers. We've gone a little cold here. June 1st was the last qualifier we've had for our Tournament of Champions. We're taking 20 automatic qualifiers over the phone, and then we'll qualify four people on site on Wednesday, August 12th for our first Tournament of Champions at Banbury Golf Course. So, with that, let's bring on today's contestant, Dan in Boise. Dan, how are you?
4: Doing great. Started vacation today, you?
3: So vacation, okay. Is it a staycation? Are you traveling? What's the vacation?
4: Daughter has a softball tournament up in Rigsby.
3: Okay. Okay.
5: Nice. That'll be fun. That'll be good.
3: And what do you do for a living, Dan?
4: I'm a production supervisor.
3: Oh, okay. And what do you supervise?
4: Assembly lines, the manufacturer, the crosswalk buttons you see all around town that talk.
3: Okay. All right. So you're a busy guy.
4: Yep.
5: And a smart guy. Not so much.
3: Sure. Well, we'll find out how smart you are as we bring you on for Rock Jocks and Pop Culture. As I said, no Johnny today, but it is my week on Rock. And so we're just going to ping pong back and forth. I'll go with the Rock, Prater's on the Jocks, and then it'll come back to me for the Pop. And you'll get two lifelines. Use them wisely. And if you get all three right, you will qualify for the Tournament of Champions. Two out of three still gets you a Westside Drive-In gift certificate. You all set?
4: Sounds good.
3: All right, here we go with the Rock. Stanley Cup Final, NBA Finals. Inspired this question. What heavy metal rock band founded in California had members of its band perform the national anthem at the NBA Finals in 2015 in Oakland and the 2016 Stanley Cup Final in San Jose as well?
4: Oh, you said from California?
3: That is correct.
4: And I'll get a city.
3: I'm not going to give you the city the band was founded, but I can just tell you the cities that I mentioned that they performed in are relevant to the question.
4: All right. So, Bay Area. Heavy metal. So, wouldn't be Grateful Dead. Heavy metal from the Bay Area. I don't know. And I don't want to waste the lifeline. So, I'm just going to throw out Metallica. I don't even know where they came from, but that's what I'll use.
3: Final answer.
6: Thank you, Jesus, for the victory.
4: Wow.
3: A dead clock is right twice a day, I guess. Prater, you would have been able to help him, though.
5: Yeah, I love Metallica. I've seen that. They've done the national anthem in the Bay Area several times. They're from San Francisco. And dude, I said, are you smart? And you said, I'm not sure about that. You just pulled one out of your hat. Nicely done, brother.
4: Lux doesn't make smart.
3: All right,
5: something,
3: Dan.
5: Something in your brain must have worked because something told you that it was going to be Metallica.
4: I remember them doing a bunch of, you know, the national anthem.
5: Yeah,
4: that's just what I went with.
5: They've done a lot of those, and they're definitely from the Bay Area. So good stuff, man.
3: All right, so you're one for one. One more correct answer gets you the $50 Westside Drive-In gift certificate. And if you can get each of the next two, you'll be an automatic qualifier to the Tournament of Champions. Over to Prater with the Jocks. You still got both your lifelines.
5: All right, this is an over-under question. So the answer is either over or under, but now let me explain. Everybody says that Wayne Gretzky is the greatest hockey player of all time. He won four Stanley Cups. Bill Russell leads the NBA. He won 11 championships in the NBA. I'm asking for who won the most NHL Stanley Cup championships, but I'm not looking for a name. I'm only looking for an over-under, and I'm going to give you 10. Whoever has the most Stanley Cup championships, is it more than 10 or less than 10? And the correct answer is either over or under. And you only get Greg for this because I would use Greg for sure on this one.
4: Yeah, I'm going to use Greg, and I'm thinking under because I can't think of anyone that's won that.
2: I can't think of a huge hockey fan. I mean, Gordie Howe's name comes to mind, but 10's a lot.
4: Yeah, I don't think he won over 10.
2: I mean, the thing is that for a while they only had six teams in the NHL.
4: Right.
2: Would there have been a Montreal Canadian? Because they have the most cups as a team. So would there have been a lifelong Montreal Canadian that I think I'm with you. I think I'd go under.
4: All right, let's lock it in under.
7: We got punked on the glass.
2: Sorry, man.
5: Guys, the number is 11. The same number as Bill Russell. Henry Richard.
2: Of Montreal.
5: Of the Montreal Canadiens between 1955 and 1973 won 11 Stanley Cups. So there's one dude who's won 11 NBA titles and one dude who's won 11 Stanley Cups.
2: Wow. Okay, well, still have a chance here for the Westside Drive-In gift card. And we're going pop culture here with Game 4 of the Stanley Cup Final tonight in Vegas. I'm going with a very popular Vegas movie. Give me two cast members from The Hangover.
4: Oh, I'm so bad with actors' names.
2: You have Prater if you need him.
4: All right, can you help me on this one, Prater?
5: I can. Does Mike Tyson count? Tyson, Zach Galifianakis, Bradley Cooper, Ken Jeong. I just gave you four. I think all four of those are accurate.
4: All right, let's lock in Ken Jeong and Mike Tyson.
6: Thank you, Jesus, for the victory.
2: Not the four I would have picked. Well, I would have picked Galifianakis and Cooper, so not the two I would have picked. But yes, Mike Tyson's in the movie, and Ken Jeong is as well. So,
5: Who is anybody else other than those main four?
2: Heather Graham. She's a kind of popular.
5: I don't know who that is.
2: The guy that plays, you know, have you seen National Treasure?
5: Is that Russell Cage in the documentary?
2: Yeah, that's Nicolas Cage, yeah.
5: Nicolas Cage, yes.
2: The guy that plays his right-hand man, Riley.
5: Yeah.
2: His name's Justin Bartha. He's in The Hangover.
5: Gotcha.
2: He plays Doug.
5: Well, I got the main four.
2: But you got the main four.
5: I got, well, except for Doug. I didn't know Doug's
2: You didn't
5: character.
2: Know Doug's character's
5: Doug's
2: name.
5: Doug's a pretty prominent role in that movie, so.
2: Yes. But, hey, nice job. And, hey, you got the, Dan, you can try again in 30 days to qualify for the Tournament of Champions, but you still got a $50 Westside Drive-In gift card coming your way.
4: Perfect. Thank you.
2: All right. There's our Rock Jocks and Pop Culture for a Tuesday afternoon as we move along here on Prater in the Ballgame. And Prater coming up here, obviously, the legal world collides with college athletics. Surprise, surprise.
5: Sam Ehrlich is a business, a legal professor over at Boise State, a former lawyer. He's very much in tune with college sports and the legalities of what's going on. He started his own database. He studies it like crazy. He's on social media like crazy. And he's here to explain to us the ins and the outs and the do's and the don'ts and the what next of the Brendan Sorsby case and kind of break it down, kind of like college sports legal for dummies stuff. And he's really, really good at this, guys. This is our new legal correspondent. And this will not be the last time you've heard from Sam Ehrlich.
2: Again, Sam Ehrlich in the next segment. And then we want to hear from you guys on this. Obviously, there's a lot of controversy around Texas Tech and the future of the Red Raiders. And if any teams are actually going to seriously consider not playing Texas Tech, Boise State has a soccer match scheduled with Texas Tech this fall. Would you open your mind to playing Texas Tech in football if something opened and Texas Tech needed a game? We'll get into that as well because Oregon State is playing Texas Tech this fall. All that still to come in the 5 o'clock hour. Greg Frank in for Johnny Ballgame alongside Mike Prater in the Lithia Ford of Boise Studios. It's Prater in the Ballgame on KTIK The Ticket.
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5: 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More on Kellen Moore's quest for the 2027 College Football Hall of Fame. John Wilner of the San Jose Mercury News has Moore as one of five locks to be inducted, along with Alabama's Barrett Jones, Arizona State's Terrell Suggs, LSU's Patrick Peterson, and Auburn's Cam Newton. Wilson's rationale? Few players have been as good for as many seasons. Moore ended his career with the highest winning percentage in history and owns 50 major college victories, second only to Jalen Hurts, 51. If winning more than all but one quarterback in history isn't good enough, what is? But wait a minute. Second to Jalen Hurts? I immediately had to look that one up. Hurts had 26 wins as a starter at Alabama and 12 at Oklahoma. 38 total. Not to worry. Kellen is still the king. 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I'm Tom Scott on The Ticket.
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7: Pulse Point reporting an accident in downtown Boise at 13th and Main. Still got some really slow stuff on Front Street in downtown Boise from 11th all the way back to Broadway. Slowing on the outbound connector really kicks in around the Cole Road interchange. Continues busy through the Flying Y. Westbound I-84 heavy and slow from Vista through the merge. Busy traffic from the Flying Y all the way to Garrity. And we do have an accident on westbound I-84 just past Meridian Road in the right shoulder.

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1: All right, let's go out to the Taco Bell hotline here on a Tuesday afternoon. Prater in the ballgame. Greg Frank in for Johnny from the Lithia Ford of Boise Studios as we bring on Sam Ehrlich. He is a professor of legal studies at Boise State, and he runs the website collegesportslitigationtracker.com. Obviously, just a few things maybe going on on the legal front in college athletics. Sam, thank you for your time. How are you?
2: I'm doing great. Yeah, just a few things for us to talk about, Greg. Looking forward to it.
1: So obviously the whole country had their own thoughts on the Brendan Sorsby news from Monday. I'm curious what your initial reaction was when he was granted that injunction.
2: I was both surprised and not surprised at the same time, which I know is a little contradictory and paradoxical, but we've seen over the past year and a half, we've seen about 100 of these eligibility rule lawsuits, everyone from Diego Pavia to Jenny Ladd to Nizer Fercourian to all these different players file lawsuits, and a lot of them have been successful. I mean, of course, Brennan Sambliss, starting quarterback at Ole Miss, was able to get an injunction to be able to play. But this does feel like quite a bit different from that for, I think, reasons that are pretty obvious. Instead of saying, well, you know, the NCAA did not properly consider my medical hardship waiver, or, you know, the rules that count PUCO years towards eligibility are unfair. This one's about gambling, and it's about something that has previously been a really hard line of the sand. And now I think it's fair to question that a little bit.
1: And, you know, I think the big thing that a lot of people were reacting to yesterday was just, well, now what? And the slippery slope, the can of worms that we're opening here with allowing this kid to play for however long this does stand. What do you think the precedent here, you know, and how dangerous this precedent might be in terms of other cases and just a scary domino effect?
2: Yeah, I think precedent's a really important word here, because I think it is important to note from a legal perspective that one district court in the state of Texas, a Texas state district court, does not create law across the entire country. I think we're used to seeing the Supreme Court and seeing that a Supreme Court decision really changes the law across the entire country, and that's a really big deal. This is definitely not that. For any other court in the country, this will be what we call in the law profession persuasive precedent instead of binding precedent. It by no means binds other courts. It could be something that courts can use at their own election to support similar decisions, but they certainly don't have to. So we may see 50 more of these lawsuits get filed, and we may see athletes go 0-50 in all of them because the judges just don't agree with what this judge ruled in this particular case. But at the same time, you know, it's still something where we've crossed a threshold. We have crossed a line where we're going to see a player play who bet on his own team. And that's something that we haven't seen before. That's something that a lot of people are justifiably really, really uncomfortable with. And, you know, regardless of all the mental health, justifications that his attorney, Jeff Kessler, and I'm sure the judge was considering in his order, regardless of all that, it is something where this is a new thing. This is a new and, I think, for a lot of people, a very scary thing.
3: He's Sam Ehrlich, and he's a professor of legal studies at Boise State. He's got this weird obsession with courts and rulings and sports and athletics, and it's not weird anymore because this is the real life that we're working on right now, and these kinds of stories are not going away. Sam, do me a favor. I'm just a dumb sports guy. Tell me, in layman's terms, especially when it comes to this case, what does the temporary injunction mean?
2: Yeah, a temporary injunction is basically a hold order where the court is going to issue an order saying, we're going to keep things the way they are, or keep things in a certain kind of way until we are able to have a full trial on the merits. So it's not something saying that Sorsby is going to win his ultimate case. It's not something saying that, this case is over and Sorsby already won. It's not something saying that these rules are illegal and have to be struck down. It is simply an order by the court saying until we can go through a full trial, Sorsby is going to have to be allowed to play by the NCAA just because there's a likelihood of success on the merits. And the court has also determined that he would suffer irreparable harm if he wasn't able

0: really, really confuses me, because the crux of this issue here, is he going to play or is he not going to play? He's got a lifetime ban from the NCAA, and then we got this court ruling. There's going to be an appeal process. We could take this down the legal weeds as deep as humanly possible. A court case is scheduled for 2027, I think within a couple of weeks of the CFP championship game. At the end of the day, and maybe just kind of, I'm going to ask you a very simple question, but maybe take your legal expertise and give me the right answer. Do you think he's going to play this year? Or it sounds like maybe that there's no way he's not going to play.
1: Barring any external events, he is absolutely going to play.
0: Seriously.
1: I say external events because there's talk about, you know, a lot of entities from anyone from the Big 12 to other conferences and everyone else putting pressure on Texas Tech to kind of do something about it. But from pure legal perspective, he is absolutely going to play.
0: So the NCAA appeal process in this particular case means nothing when it comes to that court case in January or February of 27?
1: It's possible that the appellate court makes a decision before then, that they're able to make a court decision before the season or maybe during the season. But historically, I mean, looking at the Texas Court of Appeals, I'm not a Texas litigator myself, but I've seen commentary by people who practice law in Texas, that aligns up with what I've seen in the Aggie and the Moore cases. Texas Court of Appeals just very simply just takes their time. It's something where, you know, and that's not to say that they're different than any other court. Courts in general take a lot of time. So hearing the full appeal in this case is going to take quite a bit of time. And it very well may be a situation, it's probably more likely than not, that they're not going to be able to even hear it, let alone make a decision before the end of the season.
2: Sam Ehrlich is our guest on the Taco Bell Hotline, as he is a professor of legal studies at Boise State and runs collegesportslitigationtracker.com. And Sam, obviously, the fallout, there were plenty of opinions yesterday, but I'm curious kind of what you, if you did take the time to read any of the statements that were issued from the NCAA, the Big 12, Kirby Hocutt, the athletic director at Texas Tech, and kind of the different angles that people in positions of power are coming at after hearing this news yesterday. Just what did you think about what some of the power brokers in college athletics were saying about this decision?
1: It's an interesting dichotomy for sure, because the way the NCAA is framing it, the way the Big 12 are framing it, the way the SEC and the Big 10 and various athletic directors within those conferences are framing it, this is an existential crisis. This is a situation where we now have essentially, as they seem to frame it, a disintegration of the NCAA's anti-gambling rules that prohibits players from being able to gamble on their sports. But from Texas Tech's perspective and from Sorsby's perspective, they see this as much more targeted towards Sorsby's unique situation, where, you know, this is a guy who, you know, he has had experts, he's had therapists, he's had a variety of different people testifying in this case saying he had a legitimate mental health crisis. Gambling addiction is a legitimate mental health crisis. He spent 35 days in rehab over this, and he should be treated differently. They should be seen as kind of more of an isolated situation rather than kind of a carte blanche license for athletes to go out and gamble without any consequences. And I think, as always, the truth is somewhere in the middle. It's certainly going to lead to more litigation by more athletes saying, well, I also have this mental health crisis and I also have a gambling addiction. Whether they win their case in similar to Sorsby is still to be determined, obviously. But I also do not think it's a situation where this is not a license for athletes to gamble on their sport. This is not, you know, saying that the NCAA's anti-gambling rules are just completely defunct now. It is certainly something in the middle.
2: And you mentioned that as far as the gambling rules not being completely defunct. That's another thing that I'm kind of curious about, because you're obviously very confident that Sorsby will play in 2026. But when it comes to the power that the NCAA does still have with its rules regarding anti-gambling and what the Big 12 might be able to do from a legal standpoint, just what are the options for the NCAA and the Big 12 moving forward?
1: Well, the NCAA can't do anything without violating the injunction. They can't punish Sorsby again. It might be a situation where maybe if he relapses and he ends up gambling again, they might be able to argue that circumstances have changed and they need to issue this punishment. And frankly, I think they'd be well within the rights to do that. I think if the judge is making this decision based on an assumption that this rehab helped and that he's over this addiction and that he's going to be clean from now on, and especially when you consider the social implications of, well, it is scary to have someone who has a gambling addiction being able to play sports, and the idea that we could have point shaving or max fixing or anything like that. Big 12 is another story. Big 12 is another story because they're not necessarily bound by the injunction.

0: still a little bit unclear. But I'm sure they feel like, and they have rules in their bylaws that allow them to punish Texas Tech for actions that are detrimental to the conference. And it seems like they're exploring that.
1: Yeah, I was going to say, okay, if that's the case, if that's the crack in the door to bring some common sense back to this thing, and talk me through the possibilities of that. How does, if the NCAA has no power whatsoever, but the Big 12 might have a little bit, walk me through that process and how that might work.
0: Yeah, it's difficult to say because it's just a very broad provision in the Big 12 bylaws. It really seems like it could be anything from a fine to perhaps making them forfeit games or making them, they're taking away the television broadcasts of some of their games or anything to expelling them from the conference. I think that last one is probably very unlikely, but it seems from their bylaws that they have a pretty wide array of options in order to kind of pressure Texas Tech to not play Sorsby and kind of abide by the original NCAA ruling here. Whether it's enough to kind of send that message or if it's something that Texas Tech and Sorsby fight back on their own and maybe argue in front of the court that even if it's not the NCAA, an associated entity in the NCAA is trying to circumvent this injunction, we'll have to see.
2: Sam, another thing that has been out there in the news the last 24 hours have been these threats from Nebraska and Georgia, and those two schools in particular were named, and other members of the, there's a meeting, it's being part of a meeting with the Big Ten about scheduling Texas Tech in the future. And I just wonder what your reaction is to that from a legal standpoint, if those, it kind of feels like, are just going to end up being empty threats, and this will all kind of, we'll all move on and Texas Tech will be on schedules the way it always would have been. But what did you make of some of those threats that were reported yesterday?
0: Yeah, it's hard to say how things are going to play out because at least for now, it seems like they're very serious. And Georgia and Nebraska are very clear that they're not looking to schedule Texas Tech and everything. It's kind of a punishment. It's kind of a boycott. And I mean, I think it's kind of ironic, and this is taking my law hat off for a second. I think it's a little ironic given that the Power 2 was already kind of moving away from scheduling Big 12 and ACC teams while criticizing their strength of schedule. So maybe this is kind of tied into that a little bit. But even if it's not, it's certainly something where these individual schools have every right to make decisions on scheduling that they want to do. It's not something that's going to be illegal. It could be something where if they already have particular contracts, like I know, for example, of course, Oregon, another Big Ten school, has a game scheduled with Texas Tech, I think, for like 2030. If they were to tell Texas Tech, we don't want to play that game anymore, there could be some legal questions there, whether Oregon would be willing to pay the buyout over it, or maybe there's a for cause kind of clause in that contract. I don't know. But certainly a situation where the individual schools could definitely do it. It could get a little bit different and a little bit more sticky if there's a kind of a group boycott here. If we have the conferences as a whole saying that they're not going to schedule Texas Tech, that could be something where Texas Tech goes after them for antitrust litigation, saying that you are engaging in group boycott, you're refusing to play me, you're refusing to allow me to compete for, football games with your programs. That could be interesting, but, we certainly haven't seen that yet, and I imagine that's part of their discussions.
1: Sam Ehrlich is a professor of legal studies at BSU, and Sam, keep your calendar handy. I have a feeling this isn't going to be the last conversation we have. This is the new future of college sports as it just gets greasier and grimier all the time. And I wanted to ask you a more of a human question. Again, take off your law hat. I'm assuming you're a big sports fan. And bring some common sense into this conversation. The fact that Kirby Hocutt, the athletic director of Texas Tech, and the university as a whole is supporting this guy after so many egregious things that we're not even debating his gambling track record. It's huge, and it's all out there on the court context, and it's bad. But they're standing up for this guy. And you talked earlier in this segment about mental health and trying to fix a guy and doing all that kind of stuff. Why on earth would Texas Tech, who's going to take a beating, a massive beating in this thing, even if it's just superficial public relations, social media stuff, why are they standing up for this guy?
0: Well, I think there's two different answers to that. I think there's one little more cynical answer and one more of a human answer. And the human answer is they see this football player that they have, they see this athlete that they have in their program with a mental health crisis, someone that they want to help and someone that they want to help kind of get over this crisis. And they feel justifiably, I think, that, allowing him to continue to play the sport he loves is the best way for him to be able to get over this mental health issue. The more cynical answer is that they spent $4 million on this quarterback, and even if they'll be able to get a lot of that money back, that'll still leave them without their starting quarterback for the season, and they want to make a CFP run. So
1: yeah.
0: you can take whichever answer you want, and I think either way, you probably have some justification for it.
1: Yeah, Sam, I'm gonna stick with the cynical answer. I like that one a lot, and I'm gonna definitely stick with that one. Just blasting, you've kind of touched on it a little bit, but. Not so much what's next, because it sounds like there's a lot of stuff going on. But, in terms of the timeline, do we expect anything to happen this week? What's the one thing that we should probably be aware of coming around the corner and hitting us square in the face like it did yesterday?
0: I think the biggest thing that's going to happen with all this is the Big 12's reaction to this and what they decide to do. And there's been some reporting. I know Ross Dellinger tweeted about this a little bit earlier, that the Big 12 is going to be holding a meeting with its presidents later this week to decide on what they're going to do about the situation. And what they do here is going to be the biggest, definitely the most telling kind of answer to this question moving forward, because they're really the ones at the end of the day who are going to have the most ability to pressure Texas Tech into not playing Thorsby. And we'll see if it's enough.
1: Will they have enough power to I mean, the courts gave him a 2-game suspension, which is weird. Now courts are suspending college football players. That's weird. Yeah. Can the Big 12 come back and say we're going to add 10 more games to that? Is it that simple, or is that crazy?
0: I'm not sure, because it might be a situation where even if the court finds that the Big 12 is not a party to the injunction, maybe Thorsby files another lawsuit with the exact same issues in the exact same court and just files it against the Big 12 at this time. I mean, that could certainly be a thing. But, yeah, it's hard to say.
2: Well, we'll certainly keep your number handy, Sam, as it seems like there's only going to be more issues that we're going to need your expertise on. So there he is, Sam Ehrlich, the professor of legal studies at Boise State, collegesportslitigationtracker.com as well. Sam, thank you for your time.
0: Of course. Anytime, guys. Thanks so much.
2: Okay. There he is, Sam Ehrlich, on the Taco Bell hotline. Let's get into this a little bit more and have a little fun. Play a little hypothetical game. Boise State fan, if a scheduling slot opened up and you could get Texas Tech on your schedule, first off, how do you feel about this? We know in reality that Boise State and Texas Tech are playing a soccer game this fall. How do you feel about scheduling Texas Tech moving forward? There is one non-con slot open on next year's football schedule. So we will touch on this and have a little fun with just the morality and ethics side of scheduling Texas Tech, and how would you feel about it as a Boise State fan? We'll get to that next, and then we'll have the 90-second soapbox that's coming up in about 10, 15 minutes as we move along here in the 5 o'clock hour alongside Mike Prater. I'm Greg Frank inside the Lithia Florida Boise Studios in for Johnny Ballgame. It's Predator in the Ballgame on KTIK, the ticket.
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4: 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Pulse Point still reporting an accident downtown Boise at 13th and Main. Front Street still running really heavy and slow from 11th all the way back to Broadway. Outbound Connector going to hit the brakes right around the Cole Road interchange. Really sluggish from there through that merge point. Heavy traffic on the freeway from Vista through the Flying Y, busy from the Y all the way to Gary.
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3: Welcome back. Prater is a journalist who's covering everything from Pokey Allen to Spencer Danielson. Johnny is a vandal who's covered every square inch of his floor in cat toys.
2: Five o'clock hour rolling on here inside the Lithia Ford of Boise studios. Got some good texts on the celebrity you'd like to go to a sporting event with. Certainly let us know if you have one up your sleeve. We'll announce in feedback finale the winner of that text contest for a $50 Westside Drive-In gift certificate. But to play off of that last segment there with Sam Ehrlich, we want to tap into your emotions a little bit as a Boise State fan, because this has been something that has been triggered amongst college fan bases all across the country now. Would you schedule Texas Tech? How do you feel about playing Texas Tech? Boise State is going to play Texas Tech in a soccer game this fall. That much is real and happening. And the football conversation is a little bit more speculative than it is practical. Having said that, there is an opening on next year's schedule, and they don't have a P4 on next year's schedule. And we have seen the non-con formula for Jeremiah Dickey has been one P4, two G5s and one FCS, as we see this year with Oregon and Memphis and Western Michigan, and then the FCS being South Dakota. So it got me thinking a little bit, because we do have Texas Tech traveling to Corvallis to play the Oregon State Beavers in the second game of the 2026 season. And if Texas Tech is looking for a game, again, the practicality of it not really there, because you wouldn't be able to return and play Texas Tech until 2032. So there really isn't a lot of practicality here to this conversation. It's more just a fun little speculative conversation. Prater, how do you feel about the Texas Tech scheduling conversations, and would you take them on a Boise State schedule?
1: Yeah, probably. I mean, especially if Sorsby's gone, and obviously that's not going to happen this year with his last year in college football, but you do have to guilty by association, and it just blows me away that Texas Tech is standing by this guy. I know he's a good quarterback. I don't think he's that great of a quarterback. You're risking so many different things in terms of your own integrity, college football's integrity, and you're just out there on a selfish island. This is one of the most selfish acts I've ever seen, whether it's sports or not sports. So the whole Texas Tech thing, they're going to have this reputation for a long, long time. But yeah, I don't think I would have a problem. I don't have any problem with soccer going down there. They're going down there to play two or three matches in the Dallas-Fort Worth, Texas area. So that's probably going to happen unless there's some kind of crazy mandate from Teresa Gould in the Pac-12. But I don't see that happening. As a matter of fact, you know, I see a lot of conjecture. And I was really kind of, I thought it was really cool yesterday that Nebraska stood up.
2: Yeah.
1: Georgia stood up. A lot of other people are standing up.
2: And from saying, outside the Pac-12 or the Big 12.
1: Yes, and they're having conversations. But I think it's going to stop there. Nobody's going to back out of a game this year. Nobody's going to not play. I think it's all just a bunch of verbal conjecture to stand up and look at me. We're doing what's right, and they're not. And we're opposed to this atrocity that's going on in college athletics. It's an easy, easy thing to stand up and do. But to actually do it, I don't see it because it would cost a lot of money. There'd probably be a lot of lawsuits. There's television contracts. You're breaking all kinds of agreements. And I just don't see worth. I don't see it worth it. Brendan Sorsby is not worth my time. He's not worth our effort. He's not worth our conversation. But we're having it because it's one of the bigger stories in college football right now. One of the bigger stories in all of college sports. But moving forward from here on out, Boise State playing anything with Texas Tech in the future, I got no problem with that.
2: Yeah, I mean, and listen, I think if you're Boise State, I don't want this to sound slimy, but it's a way to get a P4 on your schedule. And I mean. Aren't we always looking for reasons to get good games on Boise State's schedule, and especially in this landscape where it's increasingly challenging for G6s to gain access to the CFP? And you get, and to Boise State's credit, Oregon this year, Oregon 2 years ago, Notre Dame last year. I mean, they do seem to do a decent job of getting that one marquee P4 game on the schedule. We'll see moving forward with the home and homes with Cincinnati and Houston. But, you know, and maybe I'm just a little more bullish on the future of Texas Tech and Texas Tech as a football program. I feel like there's a lot of oil and gas money down there and that they're going to be able to continue to be successful, and that if you had them on the, I was shocked when I saw them on the schedule for Oregon State. Now, I know that that could just be a return game that was scheduled years ago, but I think if you're Boise State, any way that you can get good games on the schedule, again, maybe it's a little grimy, but you got to play the game sometimes. And again, if this were to ever happen, I would not let the fact that Kirby Hokut might not be the best guy, that would not get in the way of scheduling them.
1: Yeah, I would agree with that. I would agree with that. I would 100% agree with that. And this Texas Tech game is a return favor. Oregon State played at Texas Tech last year, so this is a home and home. And this is a contract that may have been signed when Oregon State was still in the Pac-12. So who knows what the history is there? It's a two game one off, and it looks like that's going to happen in Oregon State. I know the Oregon State new AD today addressed that, but he's not ready for any answers. And of course, Oregon State's going to bring that game into town. Oregon State's going to play that game. That's a big one. A lot of eyes on that program, and they need the money. They need the contract. They don't want to risk getting out of that contract moving forward. So, I don't like Texas Tech. They're in the same league as my favorite football team in Utah, and certainly Texas Tech was kind of they're throwing a lot of money. The Cody Campbells of the world are throwing a lot of money at Texas Tech, and they're going to be good, and I think they're going to be a power. But this reputation certainly is going to be strong and powerful. But I don't see anybody ever backing out of it. One thing that came up, by the way, one thing that I was thinking about that I wish we could ask Sam Ehrlich about, the NCAA has absolutely no power here. The Big 12, we'll see how that plays out. What about the CFP? Could the CFP stand up and say, I don't want you. I don't want anything to do with you guys.
2: We don't want you in our tournament. You're bad press. You know, you're
1: every
2: bad
1: game
2: for the sport.
1: Play him, we're going to count that as a bye or a loss or whatever. It seems like the CFP could stand up and say, you're toxic, and we don't want nothing to do with you.
2: It's a separate governing body.
1: I wish somebody could take a stand, and I wish Boise State had the power and the leverage to say, we're not going to play you anymore. But you know what? Those are just words. And if Texas Tech was on a schedule somewhere, that'd be great. Boise State backing out of a soccer game in September is not going to move the needle whatsoever. But I wish somebody would stand up to Texas Tech. I don't think it's going to happen. I think the CFP might have a chance. I don't know if they have the guts or the courage to do it. It seems like an easy thing to pick up. Nobody needs Texas Tech into the CFP tournament, but I would like to see somebody take a stand. And frankly, I don't care what that is, but at the end of the day, if they ended up on a Boise State schedule, bring it on, no problem.
2: Yeah, I just to piggyback off that, I would just ask, is anybody really going to invest the time in taking that kind of a stand and really, because you got so much to worry about with your own programs and taking care of your own scheduling. Is anybody actually going to go all the way down the aisle and say, no Texas Tech? That's where I kind of agree with you on. It just doesn't feel like the time, the effort that it would take. You can make threats on June 8th, June 9th. Yep. Do you follow through with them in the fall and moving forward? And Kevin in Boise agrees on the text line. He says, when we let them know that there was a P4 opening on next year's schedule, Dickie better get on the phone and try to schedule them. All right, we'll take a timeout.
1: It's not going to happen, by the way, guys.
2: It's not. No.
1: Not happening. Don't even think about it. Don't waste your time. That ain't happening, guys.
2: No, it was just a conversation we wanted to have. If anybody would stand in the way of this, I think if you're Boise State, you take the games any way you can get them. We'll take a timeout, and we'll come back. 90-second soapbox time, and we'll hit the news. We know, as I said, Oregon State is playing Texas Tech, and so naturally, given where we are in college athletics right now, that question came up with Kevin Griffin, the new athletic director in Corvallis. We'll play what he responded to when asked about the Texas Tech game, and some Boise State athletics news that just popped up, which we'll touch on in the news update as well. Greg Frank in for Johnny Ballgame as we move along, taking you to the top of the hour on KTIK The Ticket.
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2: All right. Guys, do you ever just love a hate watch? What do I even mean by a hate watch? I mean just watching the sport to root against somebody. Not because you care about the team that they're playing, but because you just want to see that one team lose. That's what I was doing last night during the NBA Finals, and I certainly finally found some joy in doing it as the New York Knicks lose their first game since the end of April, and San Antonio maybe gets its way into the NBA Finals, now a 2-1 series. But gosh, it was so much fun with the backdrop of knowing that there were parents that maybe emptied their kids' college funds to go to the game based on how much it cost on the secondary market to get into Madison Square Garden. And then we see all the videos on social media after the game. Fans that maybe weren't in the Madison Square Garden getting into fights with each other. Knicks fans on Knicks fans. Knicks fans fighting Spurs fans. Listen, maybe I'm being petty here, but as the Philly fan that hears about snowballs at Santa Claus back in the 60s, I always keep the receipts when there's unruly fan behavior in another city that's not Philadelphia. And so you best believe I was enjoying every last minute of the unruly fan behavior, the Knicks losing last night, and really San Antonio being the better team most of the night. And then Mike Brown, the head coach, gets up to the podium and, oh, the refs! The foul calls! I've never seen this in an NBA Finals game before. A whole lot of tears after just one loss. And, oh, gosh, New York City, they were getting glazed nationally. What a great, the best, the mecca of basketball. We got to be there. You look at what's going on in New York. They lose one game. All of a sudden, things aren't so happy in New York. I love a good hate watch. I was doing plenty of it last night.
1: This segment is the soapbox segment. For one day, guys, I'm going to change it to the shout-out segment. And this is a shout-out to one of my favorite human beings in all of the Treasure Valley, John Stewart McMillan, also known as Johnny Mac. And anybody in the hockey circles here in the Treasure Valley for the last 40 years, you know exactly who I'm talking about. Johnny Mac is 90 years old right now and living the best life that he possibly can. But guys, back in the 1950s and back in the 1960s, Johnny Mac did something that was so spectacular, I'm not sure it's ever been done before. In 1958, he won an NCAA hockey championship at the University of Denver. He repeated it the very next year. I'm sorry, in 1960, he repeated the same thing. Two-time NCAA champion, University of Denver. The dude ends up in the National Hockey League playing for the Toronto Maple Leafs. And in 1962, little tiny Johnny Mac won a Stanley Cup with the Maple Leafs and repeated that in 1963. I know, because when I went to Toronto and visited the Hockey Hall of Fame, one of the first places I went was into the Stanley Cup room, and there on that ribbon was Johnny Mac's name, John McMillan. John McMillan has lived in the Boise area since about the 1980s for more than 40 plus years. He went into a career in technology and engineering. And he just had this beautiful life that he continues to live. He played adult hockey, guys, and he still may be playing. He played adult hockey into his 80s out there at Idaho Ice World. They've had documentaries made about him. There was a tournament at Idaho Ice World, a youth tournament named in his honor. He's helped high school kids throughout this entire valley. He's helped youth this entire valley. He retired in 1971, so he had plenty of time. And as part of the NHL's Stanley Cup program a few years ago, he got to bring the Stanley Cup to Boise. The NHL gave him his day. They didn't do it in the 1960s, and they did it to the old-timers. And one of the first calls he made, fortunately for me, was me. And I took a couple of buddies, and we went to his office, and the Stanley Cup was just sitting there on the front desk with the secretary, just like it was a cup of coffee. It was one of the most amazing moments of my entire life. Johnny Mack is a wonderful person, one of the most humble people you'll ever meet, so helpful and so kind. Guys, he's 90 years old, he's got artificial hips, and he's still out there living and dreaming and thinking about hockey. I wanted to give a quick shout out to John Stuart McMillan, Johnny Mack. He's a great player, he was a great coach, he was a great fan, and at the end of the day, he was one of the all-time great human beings.
2: 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Again, shout out to Harvey's at Banbury. 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
2: All right, well, it's Fantasy World, like the last segment where we were talking about Boise State and Texas Tech perhaps scheduling a football game against each other. But one thing that's not fantasy is Oregon State is playing Texas Tech in Corvallis this September. At least the game is on the schedule. And, of course, it was a topic of conversation with Kevin Griffin, the new athletic director. Doesn't start until July 6th, but was introduced today. And here was his response about that Texas Tech game.
18: Number one, Scott is our athletic director right now, so that's a question for Scott to answer. So that's important. So we're going to remember that. But I do have a call with Teresa later today, I think at 5 o'clock. It's a conversation that we need to have. I don't want to speak about Texas Tech specifically, and I think most folks here know the issue that you're talking about. But I will say this, and it's really important for us to understand how governance and legal work into shaping what we do. That matters. So this is a real issue that you want to talk about Pandora's box, could really open Pandora's box. So the good news is, again, this is Scott's shop right now. A lot of athletic directors and other leaders across college athletics immediately came out and had a point of view, very firm point of view. And that's the type of leadership, quite frankly, we've been missing and we've needed in college athletics to just get us back on track. It was disappointing to see that news yesterday, and I'll have a better comment later, but at the moment I want to speak with Teresa and I want to leave that up to Scott. But thank you for the question.
2: Scott is Scott Barnes, who he is replacing. That's quite the deflection, Prater, to say, oh, it's Scott's job for another 4 weeks.
1: Actually pretty smart.
2: I guess.
1: And then he went on to follow up, and I mean, that's the right answer. I mean, it's his first day on the job. This is the introductory press conference, and he took the question. It was a good question, and he answered it the right way with a little bit of fun. So I had no problem with that. He's not going to get up there and give you any substance to a question like that.
2: All right, some news on the Boise State athletics front. This is relatively new. Justin Schultz, the softball coach, is leaving for the associate head coach job at Arkansas. So Justin Schultz obviously has been a friend of Idaho Sports Talk Prater with that softball show, and wishing him the best in Fayetteville.
1: Ah, we love Justin. That's really sad, but really, really exciting for him. I know it's been a tough go. He's lost a couple of his rock star players. It's tough to keep him going on here. He's got roots back in the Midwest where he went to school and coached for a long, long time. So Justin Schultz going to be an associate head coach at a Power 4 program. By the way, a Power 4 program, it's been to the NCAA tournament every year since like 2017, almost like 8, 9, 10 consecutive years they've been to the NCAA tournament. So this is definitely a move up. It's warranted. He's put in his time. He's put in his effort. And good guys get good jobs. And it sucks for Boise State, but Justin Schultz, go get him, my friend. And we're going to miss you here in Boise.
2: And a couple pieces of national news. Serena Williams back on a tennis court in a doubles event, the Queen's Club event in London, a grass court tune-up before Wimbledon. And she wins 7-6, 6-2, playing with a 19-year-old Canadian, Victoria Mboko. I probably butchered that, but nevertheless, Serena, a winner in her return to tennis in the doubles arena. And saving the best for last, game 4 of the Stanley Cup final in about 20 minutes. Stanley Cup final is 2-1 for the Vegas Golden Knights. Game four in Sin City. Vegas Golden Knights, Carolina Hurricanes. Prater, how are you holding up?
1: We're going to be fine. Just go watch. Go home and watch a little
2: hockey. You're just going to be fine, yeah. Yeah, it's been so intense.
1: Yeah, yeah. Well, let's see what happens tonight. So.
2: Okay, well.
1: You're not going to get me to say much. I'm in game face mode here. So let's,
2: fair enough.
1: We're going to be very careful and see what happens tonight. But yeah, the emotions start running deep here in about 20 minutes.
2: All right. Well, that means we got to get out of here. Let's take one final timeout and get to feedback finale for a Tuesday afternoon. Greg Frank in for Johnny Ballgame in the Lithia Ford of Boise Studios alongside Mike Prater. It's Prater in the Ballgame on KTIK The Ticket.
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4: 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Lithia Ford celebrating you all month long. Just got a report of an accident southbound Meridian Road just past Hubbard. The left lane is blocked. Give yourself some extra time. Outbound connector still heavy and slow from Cole through the Y. Westbound I-4 really busy from Orchard through the merge. Got some heavy traffic basically from the Flying Y all the way to gear.
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3: Ticking and the gloves are off. It's the final round, the main event, the feedback finale. You've been blowing up the Cloverdale Plumbing text line all day. Now it's time to let them rip. Here's the feedback.
2: All right, let's get to the feedback for a Tuesday afternoon, June the 9th. And here's our winner on the celebrity you'd like to attend a sporting event with. Congratulations, Dean and Cuna. I like when they get creative, and Dean and Cuna did just that. He says, if I could go to any sporting event with anybody, it would be a high school football game with Coach Pete. I love that man. I love trying to evaluate talent. I would really love to pick his brain watching some high school football because I really trust him as an evaluator of talent, and it would be fun to hear his perspective.
1: Love that. That's spectacular.
2: Clever.
1: No offense, but I've never really thought of him as a celebrity, but I guess he kind of is.
2: Locally, he has to be,
1: yeah,
2: right?
1: No, that's a good point. Yeah,
2: I mean...
1: I will never dispute Chris Peterson, so love that one. Nicely done. That's our winner,
2: that's
1: huh?
2: That's the winner. Yeah, when I saw that, I thought I would never have thought of that, too. He was very creative. Dean and Cuna, you have a $50 Westside Drive-In gift card coming your way. A few others to get to. Tequila Gus, he was close. He says, how about Drew Brees at a New Orleans game? I love that town. Respect the heck out of Drew, and I might even get a Kellen Moore sighting.
1: Yeah.
2: Not bad. Martian Eagle, I'd want to sit and talk with Serena Williams at any sporting event. I'm interested in her perspective on competition and winning in sports, but more so in her business adventures.
1: Yes. See, that's I like that idea. I told you, I was a big Serena fan. Never missed a major on a Saturday morning when she was playing in the finals. A lot of respect, and the conversation for me would have nothing to do with sports and everything about life and all the stuff that she goes through and everything. I love that one.
2: One last celebrity one, Dylan in Boise. I would really like to attend a sporting event with someone like Charles Barkley. Seems like he has opinions on everything. He does. He'd probably be a fun time, but I don't know if he would be as adventurous on the business front like Serena would have been.
1: No, and yeah. He would never shut up.
2: There is that. Kendra and Middleton on Soresby. My daughter works in the athletic department at Boise State. She cannot participate in anything that can be interpreted as gambling on any sport sponsored by the NCAA, regardless of level. She does not have any influence on the outcomes of games, so to give Soresby a pass is ridiculous. If you are holding other university students, including non-athletes, to these standards, the same or stricter standards should be applied to athletes who can influence the outcomes of games.
1: 100% accurate. And they've tried to change that. I mean, that even includes like the Bob Beelers of the world. But there was a talk about a year ago about changing that. I think that got tabled. I'll have to go back and look at that. But you're right. You're 1,000% right. And nobody's going to be stupid enough to risk it. But the precedent changed forever yesterday, so take that into account as well.
2: Prater Don in Meridian says, Google Sydney Sweeney. She's way hotter than Drew Barrymore.
1: Yeah. I mean, there's a lot of people way hotter than Drew Barrymore, but Drew Barrymore is just kind of cute.
2: Okay. Yeah,
1: kind of cute.
2: I buy it.
1: I'm not going to go beyond that, so I don't need to. If I Google, what's her name?
2: Sydney Sweeney.
1: If I Googled that, does that violate the work? Am I going to get in trouble at work?
2: No, plenty. People have Googled far worse.
1: Okay.
2: I can guarantee you.
1: All right.
2: I like this one from DC and Eagle on the World Cup. The wife and daughter are headed to Kansas City on Friday to see Messi and eat barbecue. There is that element of it, too. You can go to a city that you've never been to. I don't know if they've been to Kansas City or not, but check out a new city, perhaps, and see some of the best soccer players in the world come to the United States.
1: And that's, you know, you're going to be a fan of that player and that team, and that's how a lot of big-time soccer fans are. We did a segment earlier in the show. Is this one of those kinds of events where it's okay not to root for America? I'm not saying root against America, but to root for somebody else because of your fandom linked to other players and other teams.
2: And lastly, Jana in Boise. I became a McAfee fan while he was kicking for the Colts, plus being a regular guest on the Bob and Tom radio show. He was an interesting and hilarious interview. Well, plenty of people agree.
1: And plenty of people don't. I love Pat McAfee, but it looks like we're going to get a whole bunch more. And ESPN, be careful.
2: There's our feedback for a Tuesday afternoon, Prater. I guess we got to let Johnny come back tomorrow.
1: Let's do it tomorrow. We'll have all four of us together tomorrow. Looking forward to that conversation, guys.
2: There we go. That'll wrap things up for today's show from the Lithia Ford of Boise Studios. Greg Frank has been filling in for Johnny Ballgame. He's Mike Prater. I'm Greg Frank. This has been Idaho Sports Talk with Prater and the Ballgame. We'll talk to you tomorrow afternoon at 3 o'clock.
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